0: Lane blockage and lots of pedestrians downtown St. Pete, Tropicana Field, Tampa Bay Rays playing the A's. High wind advisory on I-275 over the Sunshine Skyway Bridge. All lanes open to all vehicles and there are no delays. In fact, 275 moving well through St. Pete over the Howard Franklin Bridge and in Tampa. I-75 up to speed from Brooksville to Bradenton. Amy Snyder, News Radio, WFLA.
1: I'm Justin Mosley, here with your Max Defender 8 forecast. Warm and breezy weather this afternoon with scattered showers in the mix. Overall coverage of rainfall stands at about 40% for the Bay Area. High temperatures will top off in the lower 90s. For tonight, we'll see readings settling into the mid-70s under partly cloudy sky. And for our Thursday, rain chances will drop considerably with high temperatures only in the lower 90s and lower humidity values around as well. That's your weather. I'm Max Defender 8 meteorologist Justin Mosley.
2: Punishment for Russia. I'm Lisa Lacera, Fox News. A measure to keep money out of the hands of Russia's Vladimir Putin has passed in the House and is on its way to President Trump for his signature.
3: The Lindsey O. Graham Sanctioning Russia and Iran Act, named in honor of the late senator, aims to sanction Russian officials, banks, and a shadow fleet of tankers that keeps Russian energy moving. It also directs President Trump to impose up to 100% tariffs on the top five importers of Russian oil or natural gas. Supporters say it'll help put an economic stranglehold on Moscow, but critics say they worry President Trump will use it to target allies in the European Union and elsewhere. It had already been approved by the Senate, and now the House has given it a thumbs up by a vote of 262 to 159.
2: Fox's Jill Nato in Washington. President Trump reacting after the Federal Reserve decided to raise a key interest rate for the first time in 3 years.
4: The board is very hostile. They're very political. They're doing the wrong thing. They're a bunch of politicians or people put on by politicians.
2: But the president says he still has confidence in Fed Chair Kevin Warsh. The president made those comments before heading to North Carolina for a rally in support of Senate candidate Michael Whatley.
4: With your vote in this election, we're going to defeat the murderer and criminal protector. He's a murderer protector. The man who made North Carolina the talk of our country, the whole country was talking about it, for its violent crime, the radical left Democrat Roy Cooper. On November 3rd, he's terrible.
2: Roy Cooper is the former governor of North Carolina. Fox News power rankings indicate that Senate seat leans Democratic. The president said last week he'll be holding campaign rallies across the country in support of Republican congressional candidates. 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

0: people.
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0: I've seen a bunch of videos and articles recently about the coming debt crisis. You touched on this before, but can you explain what it looks like for normal Americans? His name is Reed. Well, I figured in the wake of today's news about interest rate hikes going up, gas prices going up, it's probably a good time to have this talk. So let's break this down. First of all, what does a debt crisis truly look like? Well, I just mentioned Europe. Let's talk about this. In Europe, we were in Croatia for a little bit. We're walking through this town, and everywhere you looked, there were clothes hanging out the clothesline to dry. Now, maybe you do this at your house. We did this when I was a child, but it was every single house. The clothes were hanging out above the street to dry. They don't have dryers in their homes. There was no air conditioning in this little town in Croatia we were. No air conditioning. None. Zero. Scorching hot, by the way. No air conditioning. Gone. We'll talk about the debt crisis next. Maybe someday she will be all mine. I want to tell her that I love her so. I'm through with her every touch. We are living in a defining moment. Today, a woman facing unplanned pregnancies can order the abortion pill online, often before anyone has the chance to tell her she is loved, she is not alone, or that there's hope. 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
2: 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Guaranteed human.
3: A man is dead after being hit by a Honda Civic on the turnpike in Miami early this morning.
4: Was standing outside of the vehicle on the road when that oncoming vehicle was traveling south and collided into that person standing outside of the vehicle.
3: Florida Highway Patrol Lieutenant Alex Camacho says no word if the victim had his emergency lights on or if the driver will face charges. He says this is a good time to remind everyone Florida's move over law requires drivers to slow down or change lanes when approaching stopped, emergency, and disabled cars. Orange County Commissioner is calling for a moratorium on an AI data center development for at least a year. District 5 Commissioner Kelly Martinez-Emera proposed the moratorium.
5: We have concerns from short to mid to long-term potential impacts that we need to consider.
3: The ordinance is set to be presented December 1st. A number of counties in Florida, including Pasco and Hernando, have already issued temporary pauses on data centers development. With Florida's News, I'm Kimba Tyler.
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10: The Rays are playing tonight, so expect some movement near Tropicana Field, but right now all clear on the rest of the major highways and roads of Pinellas, including US 19. Also no issues on I-275, including the Skyway. Also Howard Franklin Bridge, right now the Gandy and Courtney Campbell all clear in both directions if you're crossing the bay, and no issues reported in Hillsboro either. This includes east and west of I-4, as well as north and south of I-75 and the Selman. Also the Veterans. 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
11: I'm Justin Mosley, here with your Max Defender 8 forecast. Warm and breezy weather this afternoon with scattered showers in the mix. Overall coverage of rainfall stands at about 40% for the Bay Area. High temperatures will top off in the lower 90s. For tonight, we'll see readings settling into the mid-70s under partly cloudy sky. And for our Thursday, rain chances will drop considerably with high temperatures only in the lower 90s and lower humidity values around as well. That's your weather. I'm Max Defender 8 meteorologist Justin Mosley.
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0: The Jesse Kelly Show, final segment of The Jesse Kelly Show on an amazing, wonderful Wednesday. And you can email us your love, your hate, your death threats, jesse@jessekellyshow.com. I love this stuff. I love this fraud task force stuff.
1: The biggest problem with finding fraud is actually that the states where it's worst are also the states that have the least willingness to cooperate with what we're doing. So when you look at some of the bigger ticket items for fraud, you know, you're looking at Medicare fraud in California. People who are illegal, people who aren't even like human beings. They're just like a completely made up, you know, shell of a person. But unfortunately, The state of California is not actually helping us fight back against that particular fraud. Or we know that there are hundreds of thousands, maybe more, illegal aliens in Illinois, New York, and California who are on Medicaid. That obviously is billions and billions of dollars to provide health care to those people. So the basic fraud that exists is the big programs in states that have allowed themselves to be overrun by illegal immigration.
0: Now listen to Todd Blanche.
2: That there were 12 daycare fraudsters who were arrested this morning for funneling more than $10 million intended to help low-income families pay for childcare to what were really just completely bogus daycare facilities. Now, all 12 of these individuals were naturalized citizens from Syria, Afghanistan, Sudan, Iraq, and Somalia.
0: This is a very good thing. J.D. Vance is out there, obviously, pitching as hard as he possibly can to try to preserve some GOP seats in the midterms. He said this.
1: There's a lot of good that's been done, but there's a lot of work left to do. Don't give power to the people who cause the problems that we're fixing. Give us another chance or give us another couple of years to continue to work on the amazing things that we've been doing for the past.
0: All right, I'm going to stop because I'm going to replay it again and let him speak. He goes on another 30 seconds. J.D. Vance is an excellent messenger. And look, hey, we're trying to fix the problems Democrats created. Democrats are insane. That's good messaging. I'm not complaining about the messaging at all. But man, when you're saying give us another chance a month and a half before the midterms, whew, that's not good.
1: There's a lot of good that's been done, but there's a lot of work left to do. Don't give power to the people who cause the problems that we're fixing. Give us another chance or give us another couple of years to continue to work on the amazing things that we've been doing for the past 2 years. And the second argument I'd make is even if you don't agree with us on every issue, the other party is consumed by craziness. They're consumed by people who want to steal everything, who want to give the country over to illegal aliens and criminals. They actively brag about it. I mean, I've heard a lot of crazy stuff, guys, over the past, you know, few years in politics. But when I heard somebody running for Congress in New York say that July 4th was about the liberation of Puerto Rico and Palestine, I thought to myself, this person needs to be checked into a mental hospital, not given a seat in Congress.
0: That's our ace in the hole. And I don't know if it'll be enough when it comes to November, but Democrats are insane and demonic. If we were facing a Bill Clinton Democrat party, the massacre at the midterms would be the worst thing in the world. Democrats, the fact that they're insane in every way, sick, evil, and wrong in every way, freaks people out. And so what you have now, and you can see it in every poll, is people hate everyone. They hate the GOP. They hate Democrats. They hate everyone. So it probably comes down to turnout, right? Every other election comes out. Who's more motivated? We'll see. I'm motivated to keep doing this stuff.
3: These fraudsters received over $130 million. More than $75 million of those were funneled through the Los Angeles Homeless Services Authority, also known as LASA. That is nearly the same amount LASA received from HUD every year until the Trump administration put an end to the California corruption. LASA has continually funded a homeless industrial complex on the backs of American taxpayers while fraud has continually run rampant.
0: I want this stuff to continue. That's a big, big reason why I'm voting GOP this November. You vote for who you want, but that's why I'm voting GOP this November. this stuff.
4: We are announcing charges and two arrests so far this morning against three separate individuals allegedly involved in fraud schemes that stole millions of dollars from programs meant to house and support the homeless in California. This morning, federal agents arrested Michael Young, the owner of Home at Last, a nonprofit organization that was supposed to...
0: Nonprofit. That should always set off red flags.
4: To house the homeless. The complaint alleges that Young used a web of shell corporations and fraudulent billing practices to misappropriate millions of dollars in taxpayer funds earmarked for homeless housing. Among other gross misuses of taxpayer money, Young allegedly spent more than $1 million to open and operate a high-end restaurant and nightclub in Inglewood called 675 Lounge.
0: Gosh. The levels of fraud, staggering. Pain is staggering, too. It is. 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
0: Most Americans do not trust the election certification process. Well, of course, that's going to be the result when it takes weeks to count all the votes and miraculously all the votes seem to go for one party that come in late. That's going to kind of foster a little bit of distrust. Mike Johnson cancels another House session day. Mike Johnson said, yeah, we're not even going to meet Thursday. In fact, we're going home till November. Everyone's mad about this because they want Congress to do things. I think I'm the only one who's thrilled. I love it when Congress isn't meeting because I always get poorer when they do. Fentanyl, firearms, and alligator seized from a luxury downtown LA apartment. That guy sounds like he knows how to party. Critical oil pipeline will be offline for weeks after attack by Iran-backed Houthi rebels. This is what I was talking about earlier. It's a Saudi pipeline, and it's resulting in Europe getting cut off from oil. They're not, for a couple months at least, Europe's not going to be getting the Saudi oil they rely on. It might be some pretty bumpy economic times coming soon. I mean, I don't have any good news for you. All this stuff is downstream of the decision to go drop bombs on the Ayatollah. Sorry, that's what happened to us. Whatever, we'll get through it. I'll be back tomorrow. We'll do it again. That's all.
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11: Guaranteed human.
12: A Miami-Dade judge being asked to determine if a rapper should be cleared of second-degree murder charges.
11: Kevani Hicks shot and killed her manager's friend after arguments and his car spilled out near the Wynwood walls and she ended up on the ground. Manager Nathan Smith doesn't think he hit or pinned her.
13: I just tried to separate her and try to make sure that everybody left unscathed.
11: But Hicks' attorney argues despite two men on top of her, she was able to escape.
14: It's in that instant when she turns around and shoots. She makes that decision because she believes she has no other option in order to secure her own safety.
11: The state must prove Hicks was not justified in using deadly force. Eric Rodriguez, Miami.
12: The hearing is set to resume in the coming days with the defense presenting its case. Palm Beach County's lawsuit against the FAA over Mar-a-Lago flight restrictions lives on, but it is paused for now. That's what the county commission voted 4-3 in favor of doing yesterday.
15: The lawsuit was filed last year after residents of neighborhoods near President Donald J. Trump International Airport complained about the new flight path going directly over their homes night and day.
16: I want to make it abundantly clear. Nobody argues with the need to protect the President of the United States of America. Nobody. But it's about having a reasonableness of what they're doing.
15: Commissioner Greg Weiss voted in favor of the pause while county staff is directed to put together public comments for the FAA, the agency attempting to make these flight restrictions permanent, and set an October 2nd deadline to hear from the public. Weiss and others wonder why the restrictions remain in place even when Trump is not at his residence. I'm Joel Malkin.
12: Sarasota police got to a fire just ahead of firefighters Saturday morning and quickly started knocking on doors to wake people up and get them out.
17: Sir, get out! What? Don't get your shoes on! Get out of the room!
12: Body cam recordings just released show officers responding to a motel on Tamiami Trail just before sunrise. The fire department says the blaze started in one unit and spread into the attic of the 7-unit complex. One person treated for non-life-threatening injuries. With Florida's News, I'm Kimba Tyler.
18: It's Ryan.
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19: The Rays are playing tonight, so expect some movement near Tropicana Field, but right now all clear on the rest of the major highways and roads of Pinellas, including US 19. Also no issues on I-275, including the Skyway. Also Howard Franklin Bridge, right now the Gandy and Courtney Campbell all clear in both directions if you're crossing the bay, and no issues reported in Hillsboro either. This includes east and west of I-4, as well as north and south of I-75 and the Selman. Also the Veterans. I'm Brian Black, News Radio WFLA.
20: I'm Justin Mosley, here with your Max Defender 8 forecast. Warm and breezy weather this afternoon with scattered showers in the mix. Overall coverage of rainfall stands at about 40% for the Bay Area. High temperatures will top off in the lower 90s. For tonight, we'll see readings settling into the mid-70s under partly cloudy sky. And for our Thursday, rain chances will drop considerably with high temperatures only in the lower 90s and lower humidity values around as well. That's your weather. I'm Max Defender 8 meteorologist Justin Mosley.
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0: rallying the party. I'm Lisa Lacerra, Fox News. With just 8 weeks until the midterms, President Trump in North Carolina in support of Senate candidate Michael Whatley.
1: He's strong on crime, strong on your economic world. He's fighting all the time. Everything he wants is really common sense and good for you and borders.
0: Whatley is locked in what's expected to be a tight race against former North Carolina Governor Roy Cooper. After the Federal Reserve raised a key rate for the first time in 3 years, the president said,
1: interest rates are artificially high. Interest rates in the United States should be 1% or less because we are the best credit in the world by far with all that money pouring in.
0: The central bank also signaled another rate hike could happen later this year. This coming after the president's choice to lead the Fed, Kevin Warsh, took over, though the president said earlier today he still had confidence in Warsh. The FBI says it's foiled a Russian intelligence plan to kill a Russian dissident living in the U.S.
2: Court documents say Russia's Federal Security Service, the successor agency to the KGB, has been trying to pay people in the U.S. and some European nations to kill Russian dissidents. The FBI says one of the targets was a Russian living in Washington, D.C. Three Russian intel members are accused of recruiting a man from Brooklyn to spy on and kill the dissident.
0: Fox's Jill Nato. The man was promised between $1,000 and $1,500 to spy and another $40,000 to kill the target, but he refused to commit murder. The three intel members are still at large, along with two more who are believed to have tried to carry out similar plots in Europe. Texas has put to death James Norman, convicted in the 2005 fatal shooting of three people during an attempted robbery at his neighbor's home. 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
3: This is Lee Habib, host of Our American Stories, the show where America is the star and the American people. Up next, an old speech from the late Supreme Court Justice Antonin Scalia. In 2011, Scalia delivered this opening statement to the Senate Judiciary Committee on a subject he cared about, American exceptionalism, and how the Constitution plays such a vital part in why we're so exceptional. Let's take a listen.
4: Thank you, Mr. Chairman, members of the committee. I'm happy to be back in front of the Judiciary Committee where I started this pilgrimage. I am going to get even more fundamental than my good friend and colleague. Like him, I speak to students, especially law students, but also college students and even high school students, quite frequently about the Constitution because I feel that we're not teaching it very well. I speak to law students from the best law schools, people presumably especially interested in the law, and I ask them, how many of you have read the Federalist Papers? Well, a lot of hands will go out. No, not just number 48 and the big ones. How many of you have read the Federalist Papers, cover to cover? Never more than about 5%. And that is very sad. I mean, especially if you're interested in the Constitution. Here's a document that says what the framers of it thought they were doing. It's such a profound exposition of political science that it is studied in political science courses in Europe. So, when I speak to these groups, the first point I make, I ask them, what do you think is the reason that America is such a free country? What is it in our Constitution that makes us what we are? And I guarantee you that the response I will get, and you will get this from almost any American, the answer would be freedom of speech, freedom of the press, no unreasonable searches and seizures, no quartering of troops in hope, those marvelous provisions of the Bill of Rights. But then I tell them, if you think that a Bill of Rights is what sets us apart, you're crazy. Every banana republic in the world has a Bill of Rights. Every president for life has a Bill of Rights. The Bill of Rights of the former evil empire, the Union of Soviet Socialist Republics, was much better than ours. I mean it literally. It was much better. We guarantee freedom of speech and of the press. Big deal. They guaranteed freedom of speech, of the press, of street demonstrations and protests. And anyone who is caught trying to suppress criticism of the government will be called to account. Whoa, that is wonderful stuff. Of course. Just words on paper.
5: what our framers would have called a parchment guarantee. And the reason is that the real constitution of the Soviet Union, you think of the word constitution, it doesn't mean a bill, it means structure. Say a person has a sound constitution, has a sound structure. The real constitution of the Soviet Union, which is what our framers debated that whole summer in Philadelphia in 1787. They didn't talk about the Bill of Rights. That was an afterthought, wasn't it? That constitution of the Soviet Union did not prevent the centralization of power in one person or in one party. And when that happens, the game is over. The Bill of Rights is just what our framers would call a parchment guarantee. So the real key to the distinctiveness of America is the structure of our government. One part of it, of course, is the independence of the judiciary. But there's a lot more. There are very few countries in the world, for example, that have a bicameral legislature. Oh, England has a House of Lords for the time being, but the House of Lords has no substantial power. They can just make the Commons pass a bill a second time. France has a Senate. It's honorific. Italy has a Senate. It's honorific. Very few countries have two separate bodies in the legislature equally powerful. That's a lot of trouble, as you gentlemen doubtless know, to get the same language through two different bodies elected in a different fashion. Very few countries in the world have a separately elected chief executive. Sometimes I go to Europe to talk about separation of powers. And when I get there, I find that all I'm talking about is independence of the judiciary, because the Europeans don't even try to divide the two political powers, the two political branches, the legislature and the chief executive. In all of the parliamentary countries, the chief executive is the creature of the legislature. There's never any disagreement between them and the prime minister, as there is sometimes between you and the president. When there's a disagreement, they just kick him out. They have a no-confidence vote, a new election, and they get a prime minister who agrees with the legislature. And, you know, the Europeans look at this system and they say, well, it passes one house, it doesn't pass the other house. Sometimes the other house is in the control of a different party. It passes both, and then this president, who has a veto power, vetoes it, and they look at this and they say, it is gridlock. And I hear Americans saying this nowadays, and there's a lot of it going around. They talk about a dysfunctional government because there's disagreement. And the framers would have said, yes, that's exactly the way we set it up. We wanted this to be power, contradicting power, because the main ill that beset us, as Hamilton said in The Federalist, when he talked about a separate Senate, he said, yes, it seems inconvenient, but inasmuch as the main ill that besets us is an excess of legislation, it won't be so bad. This is 1787. He didn't know what an excess of legislation was. Unless Americans can appreciate that and learn to love the separation of powers, which means learning to love the gridlock, which the framers believed would be the main protection of minorities. The main protection. If a bill is about to pass that really comes down hard on some minority, they think it's terribly unfair. It doesn't take much to throw a monkey wrench into this complex system. So Americans should appreciate that, and they should learn to love the gridlock. It's there for a reason, so that the legislation that gets out will be good legislation. Thus conclude my opening remarks.
3: And my goodness, there's nothing left to say when you hear someone like Scalia talk about something like our Constitution. It's the structure. It's the separation of power. All those countries, those horrible countries that have Bill of Rights, but their words on paper. The story of our Constitution as told by Antonin Scalia here on Our American Stories. 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
3: And we return to Our American Stories. Up next, a story from Vince Benedetto, a friend and a veteran and founder, president, and CEO of Bold Gold Media Group, which owns and operates radio stations throughout Pennsylvania and New York. Today, Vince shares with us the story of who he considers to be America's first true superhero. Take it away, Vince.
13: Over the past several years, I've been invited to be the Veterans Day speaker at area public high schools and middle schools throughout Northeast Pennsylvania. As a graduate of the Air Force Academy and a former Air Force captain and OSI special agent, I'm frequently asked to speak at events honoring our military. However, speaking to teenagers is an altogether different and terrifying experience. During more typical speaking engagements, the audience are there to hear what I have to say specifically. Speaking at a high school? Well, they have to be there. One's thoughts immediately go to how to say things differently to them, in a way that will connect, keep their attention, and hopefully illuminate something that will contribute to their lives during their most formidable years. In my most recent remarks, I decided to go big, to challenge the very notions, whatever they may be, of why they should even care at all about our veterans. Preceding my remarks, and to set the mood, I ask that a short clip from Ronald Reagan's first inaugural address be played. It's the part where the newly sworn-in president is essentially giving his audience a tour of the Washington Mall, He's pointing out the major monuments representing the giants from our history.
11: Standing here, one faces a magnificent vista. At the end of this open mall are those shrines to the giants on whose shoulders we stand. Directly in front of me, a monument to a monumental man, George Washington, father of our country. A man of humility who came to greatness reluctantly.
13: Those to Washington, to Jefferson, and to Lincoln. But shortly after, he turns his attention to those, quote, sloping hills just beyond, you know, to Arlington National Cemetery.
11: With its row upon row of simple white markers bearing crosses or stars of David, they add up to only a tiny fraction of the price that has been paid for our freedom.
13: From amongst those thousands upon thousands of white markers, he resurrects the story of Martin Treptow.
11: Under one such marker lies a young man who left his job in a small town barbershop in 1917 to go to France with the famed Rainbow Division. There on the Western Front, he was killed trying to carry a message between battalions under heavy artillery fire.
13: On his person was found a diary under the words, "My Pledge." Martin had written these words:
11: "America must win this war. Therefore, I will work, I will save, I will sacrifice, I will endure. I will fight cheerfully and do my utmost as if the issue of the whole struggle depended on me alone."
13: Strikingly, during this tender moment of his remarks and in front of the whole world, Reagan's voice cracks as he's fighting back tears during the telling of this remarkable young hero. So upon the completion of this clip, the hundreds of teens in the audience are paying attention. Some even have some tears in their eyes, along with nearly all of the teachers in attendance. Now that I feel the mood has been set, it's my turn to begin my Veterans Day remarks, and I ask them some blunt questions that surprise them. I ask, why do we celebrate our military and our veterans? Why do you even care that I am a veteran? And for that matter, why do we honor and celebrate Armed Forces Day and Memorial Day? I probe them for some audience participation, and a few hands go up. Some of the students answer with, quote, "They serve their country," quote, "Our military protects our freedom, and freedom isn't free." And I'm pleased with these responses, as they are all excellent answers to my questions. I then ask another question. I ask, who here has seen an American soldier in uniform? Every hand in the room goes up, every single one. I ask, well, what did you feel when you saw those soldiers in uniform? And I kind of prod them to shout out some answers. And some said pride, patriotism, safety. I proceed with my line of questioning. So I say, who here has seen an American soldier and felt afraid? Not one hand goes up.

0: viewed as a tool of the government to oppress them, not to serve them. I tell them that in order to understand all this, we need to have a short American history lesson. I ask them to imagine the world as it was on July 3rd, 1776. At this time, everyone alive on the planet lived under some form of a dictatorship. But on July 4th, 1776, it all changed. Suddenly, Americans had declared their independence. And more importantly, Americans had declared that they were free. However, this still did not fully answer the question of why we do not fear our military in America. To understand this, I told them, we would have to turn to a person who is often considered our first American soldier and a real-life superhero, George Washington. So Washington, in 1775, having been appointed as the commander-in-chief of the Continental Army, and I reminded them, this is an army that for the most part didn't even exist at that moment, had the enormous task of building and leading a fighting force against the British Empire, the most powerful military force in the world at that time. As I began to share with them the story of General George Washington, on the screen behind me was an image of Washington's command flag during the American Revolution. As an early testament to his brilliant leadership instincts, the flag has 13 equally sized six-pointed white stars against the blue field. Washington well understood the parochial and rivalrous mindset of those who would now need to unite under seemingly impossible odds. In the 18th century, most Americans never traveled outside of their city, let alone their state, I told them. His battle flag did not represent him. It represented them. As a soldier in this new army, under this bold Virginian, as they marched into battle behind him, whether you were from a small state or one of the large states, you knew that one of those stars on his flag represented you and your home. I asked these young kids, I said, to further try and imagine something else. To imagine that after the war, having won our independence, George Washington was now one of the most famous people in the world. Throughout not only Britain, but also the halls of Europe, it was assumed that Washington would now become a king in America. This was just the way it always had been. The general of the victorious army becomes the new ruler. It was, of course, assumed by King George III, who reportedly believed that the Americans were merely changing, quote, one King George for another. The king, having learned that Washington was to resign his commission and return to his home at Mount Vernon, believed Washington was the greatest man in the world and the greatest character of the age.
1: And when we come back, more from Vince Benedetto on the story of George Washington here on Our American Stories.

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1: 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Guaranteed human.
2: The Miami Dade Sheriff's Office says its summer crime crackdown led to hundreds of arrests and thousands of citations. Operation Safe Summer ran from late July through mid-September and resulted in more than 1,200 arrests, including 14 DUIs, 91 seized firearms, and a large amount of illegal drugs seized. The countywide initiative also resulted in nearly 7,300 traffic and non-traffic citations. The Board of Education today meeting to adopt rules governing artificial intelligence in public schools and colleges. Florida Education Commissioner Henry Mack says AI is already in the classroom, but must be regulated.
3: The proposed rules give schools and colleges a clear framework.
2: The rules dictate separate policies for each level of learning, from K through 12 public and charter schools to public colleges and universities, and cover all students, staff, and guests. Students are prohibited from using AI to complete graded assignments without instructor permission. With Florida's News, I'm Kim Batyler.
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8: Right now, no reports of incidents or delays in your way on the highways and roads of Tampa Bay, and this includes I-75 north and southbound, also east and westbound lanes of I-4, and right now we are clear on the Selman, as well as north and southbound lanes of the Veterans. I-275 is clear, and this includes the Howard Franklin Bridge. Right now, this also includes the Skyway Bridge. We're also incident-free on the Gandy and Courtney Campbell Causeway if you're crossing the bay, and all clear on US 19 in Pinellas. I'm Brian Black, News Radio WFLA.
9: I'm Justin Mosley, here with your Max Defender 8 forecast. Warm and breezy weather this afternoon with scattered showers in the mix. Overall coverage of rainfall stands at about 40% for the Bay Area. High temperatures will top off in the lower 90s. For tonight, we'll see readings settling into the mid-70s under partly cloudy sky. And for our Thursday, rain chances will drop considerably with high temperatures only in the lower 90s and lower humidity values around as well. That's your weather. I'm Max Defender 8 meteorologist Justin Mosley.
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13: And we return to Our American Stories. When we last left off, Vince Benedetto was tasked with telling a group of school students why we respect and love our veterans here in this country. He mentioned that to understand why, we have to look back to who, and that's to George Washington. Let's continue with the story.
14: I then asked the students to travel with me in their minds to another moment and place in time in the final days of the Revolutionary War, to Newburgh, New York, 1783. The new nation was financially struggling, and the Congress was unable to meet its payment obligations to the Continental Army. This was leading to severe unrest amongst the officers and soldiers. A plan was actually hatched among some high-ranking officers to use the military to take over or threaten the government until their demands were met. However, one indispensable man would stand in their way, George Washington. Learning of the growing plans within his army, Washington called for a meeting of his officers at their headquarters in Newburgh. Washington indicated that he would not himself be in attendance, essentially deferring to the commander below him. General Horatio Gates, therefore, started off the meeting, feeding into the growing frenzy for hostile action against the Congress. And suddenly, General Washington walked into the room and took command of the events in progress. Many of the officers had not seen the general for some time. They noticed that he had aged, and the general then did something profound. He explained to them that this was the moment at the end of the war where their example was most important. Washington told them they were men of honor, and this precious moment would require their greatest patriotism and virtue. In essence, this was their ultimate test. Washington then assured them he was working on their behalf to resolve their grievances. He pulled a letter from Congress out of his vest. He began to read it to them, but his eyesight was failing him, and he was struggling to see the letter. Perhaps sensing his officers noticed this moment of vulnerability, he paused. He then reached into his pocket and pulled out his eyeglasses. The general then looked solemnly at his military family and said to them, "Gentlemen, you must pardon me, for I have not only grown gray, but almost blind in service to my country." By all accounts, at that very moment, the coup was over. There were tears in the eyes of his officers. They loved their general, and Washington, who himself had sacrificed so much and who had at all times had placed the principles for which they fought above himself, was holding true. And his example at that moment became their example. Once again, Washington had saved the revolution. Later that same year, Washington would do what the whole of the world doubted would ever have been done. On December 23rd, 1783, one of the greatest days in recorded history, General George Washington, the most popular and powerful person in the United States, resigned his commission before the Continental Congress and returned to his home at Mount Vernon. The world was stunned. This had not and does not happen. Until now. Of course, this would not even be the last time Washington would willingly walk away from power. When he later went on to be our first president, the rulers of other nations again assumed he would serve until his death. But once again, Washington defied the forces of history and of human nature, and after his second term, he stepped away and retired again to his beloved Mount Vernon. Sensing that the students were gaining a new respect for their history and the father of our country, I desired to make some final points about what underlines this sense of trust and love that Americans have for our veterans. I shared with them that every American who joins our armed forces takes an oath. Of course, taking an oath prior to joining a military is not all that special, but the oath we take to join the American military is very, very different. I explained to them that in our oath, our soldiers do something quite peculiar. We swear an oath not to the president or the government, and not even to the country itself. We swear an oath to a certain thing, the Constitution. I pointed out the historical significance and beauty of swearing to, quote, support and defend the Constitution of the United States against all enemies, foreign and domestic. Again, we as Americans sense and feel that our military is not to be feared, but loved. For they are a powerful force that represents our rights. As Americans, our sense that government serves the people and not the other way around is commonplace. But I had to tell them, throughout most of the world and throughout almost all of history, this was not the case. What we have here in America is quite miraculous. And all of this would not be if not for George Washington. It was George Washington who defied the way of things. It was George Washington who enabled the feeling that our military represents the entirety of the nation. It was George Washington who started the tradition of the military being subservient to the people's elected civilian representatives. It was George Washington who had unwavering fidelity to representative government and our eventual constitutional order. It was George Washington who successfully was able to help the American people transfer their love and trust in him into faithfulness to our Constitution and its principles. It was George Washington who said, quote, "The Constitution is the guide which I never will abandon." It was George Washington who, more than any other American, was able to get the people to begin to look beyond their parochial visions and to think continentally as a union. It was George Washington who showed us the virtue of the powerful being the servants of the people and not the other way around. Upon Washington's death, John Adams wrote, quote, "His example is now complete, and it will teach wisdom and virtue to magistrates, citizens, and men, not only in the present age, but in future generations, as long as our history shall be read." It was always Washington. He was America's rock upon which our nation could be built. He is America's real-life superhero. So why do we honor and celebrate our veterans and our military? I pose this question to them again. We celebrate them because they have fought and stand ready to fight. Not just to defend us here and now, the living, but also for all future generations. They defend our important traditions and customs that must go on if individual liberty is to go on. We honor our veterans because they signed on the dotted line to defend with their very lives, if necessary, the idea that, as Abraham Lincoln said in his Gettysburg Address, government of the people, by the people, and for the people shall not perish from the earth. And it is true that without America, the world would be a very, very dark place. Without the American soldier, without our veterans, civilization, at least civilization as we know it, would have perished. The light of individual liberty would have long since been extinguished. It has frequently been remarked, I told them, that the words of Thomas Jefferson would mean little without the sword of George Washington. Stated similarly, all of the words of liberty, freedom, and American exceptionalism would not be without the heroes who defended it all. And every person who joins the American Armed Forces takes that oath, and they become part of the long, unbroken line of military service in America that began with George Washington to today. We can trace it all back to our real-life superhero, George Washington.
13: And a special thanks to Monty Montgomery for producing the piece, a Hillsdale graduate and a proud one. And a special thanks to Vince Benedetto, who built the Hillsdale radio station. And if you're ever in Central Michigan, visit Hillsdale College. You will be so impressed. The words of Thomas Jefferson would have meant little without the sword of George Washington. And today we celebrate, as Vince put it, the long, unbroken line of civilian military service and heroism to defend freedom, not just here, but across the globe, on Our American Stories.
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13: And we continue with Our American Stories. And up next, one of our favorite types of stories, a story about American history. 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Before the Constitution that we know today was ratified, the United States governing document was the Articles of Confederation. Here to tell the story about how we got from that document to our Constitution is Dr. Larry Horn, president of Hillsdale College, and our own Monty Montgomery, a graduate of the college. Take it away, Dr. Horn.
36: The story of the American Revolution, the story of American history, is one of the most remarkable stories in human history. We came here from nowhere. We settled a continent. We extended freedom across the whole continent. All that, you know, it's a really amazing story. But this revolution is a really great story, too.
37: And the story of the revolution begins like this.
36: State legislatures under the British Crown were the most democratic system of government ever practiced in the world for about 150 years. It grew over that time. And so they all had, you know, they had their identities. They were not, by the way, separate. They were united by the British Crown. But they didn't have to work together. And the British government took care of foreign policy.
37: And the British, managing the colony's foreign policy, would get themselves involved in the French and Indian War, which Britain would win. But with victory came debt.
36: The British, flushed with victory, decide we've just spent a lot of money on those colonies, and so we're going to tax them and regulate them more, get some advantage from them. Well, that was 150 years too late, because these people were used to running their own business. And that's how the American Revolution started. It really started in 1763. It went in stages. People just started communicating different. They started writing to each other more and different kinds of things across state lines and cities. And Boston was a hot seat, but the rest of the country was very involved. And then finally, they sent delegates to a legislative body called the Continental Congress. And this Continental Congress, they wrote and adopted a constitution.
37: The Articles of Confederation.
36: The Articles of Confederation leave the states in near total power, but it's also called the Articles of Confederation and Perpetual Union. Perpetual. So it had become a country, you know, so it's charged now with waging a war for the birth of the nation. And so the articles provided that there was no real executive branch, that Congress would pick somebody to run the government. Most things required 9 states to agree out of 13. That meant supermajority. That meant it's hard to agree about anything. And some things required unanimity. And they didn't have any power to get any money except by asking the states. And, you know, with the best will in the world, if you don't really have to send the money, will you? You know, and they didn't. I mean, it got so bad that in the last year of the war, there was a big meeting of the Continental Army. By the way, it's really cool that George Washington named the army the Continental Army, because at the time he did that, he didn't know how big the continent was. And he actually never lived to see, to hear the knowledge of how big it was, because Lewis and Clark was about 6 years after he died. And so they had a big meeting in Newburgh. And they had this cockamamie plan. They were going to pick up and go out west and start over and leave these idiots to their own devices, because we have won the war against the greatest power on earth, having started with not only no army, but no large military experience anywhere in America. And we've won this war, and they won't pay us. So they just didn't get paid, you know? So the best plan they came up with was, let's just march out west and leave them to their own devices. You know, they had a justice on their side, but it's also a little bit like a petulant child. And George Washington corrected that. He went there. He wasn't invited. He heard about it. And the one thing you couldn't do by this time and for the rest of his life was have a fight in public with George Washington, because he was just so great. So he intervened. First, he moved the meeting to a different time, and then he showed up and walked up there to make a speech. And it's a very affecting speech. It's the one where he takes out his spectacles and said, "Excuse me," he says, "I've grown old serving with you." And then he makes himself their servant, George Washington's way. He says, "In this matter of your pay, I will be your servant." You see? And George Washington wasn't getting paid. So that shows the weakness of the government under the Articles of Confederation.
37: The Articles of Confederation were failing, and soon prominent thinkers such as James Madison were writing that change needed to happen, and happen fast.
36: He writes an essay called The Vices of the Political System of the United States. So this vices of the political system just names what's wrong. We can't pay our bills. We can't keep the peace. There are riots all over the country. The British are all over our soil and we can't get them off. And they just scoff at us, their armies. We're afraid to go near them. And so this ain't working. Those factors led a group of people, and it was widespread. All of the states sent somebody. Not all of them remained to the end, but all of them sent somebody to figure out how to revise the Articles of Confederation. That's what the Constitution was called for.
37: But to bring states to the table to discuss it, they needed Washington.
36: Well, Madison and Hamilton had Washington persuaded to go, but Washington was so honorable that his sense of honor could get in his way. And there were articles in the paper saying that the Society of the Cincinnati, you know, which exists in America today, it's the society of the, now, the descendants of people who fought in the Revolutionary War. And, you know, it's named after for a Roman statesman who was famous for resigning his commission and returning to private life every time he won a war. And so they styled themselves after this man. But then people got the false idea that it was an emerging aristocracy. And Washington was embarrassed by that because he hated the idea of that, as he would later prove. And so he decided not to go to a convention of the Cincinnati. But then he decided, if I go to the Constitutional Convention, it'll be in the papers, and it will be apparent that I have snubbed my fellow officers in the Cincinnati. And so my personal situation prevents my attendance. And, you know, Madison reads that, and he gets on his horse, and he goes to Mount Vernon. And, you know, he goes that day. I got to go talk to that guy, because we can't do it without him, see? And he talks him into it. We don't know exactly what arguments he used, but he knows after that visit, Washington returned to the idea of going. And, you know, Washington was a very shrewd man. He's a tremendous judge of men and things. He was not, let's say, expansive in his eloquence. In the Constitutional Convention, he said one thing. But he's sitting up there at the front. And the one thing he said was, He offered toward the end a mild correction. Brookhiser wrote a good book about Washington, short too, called Founding Father. It's a very good book. And he says in that book that the nature of Washington, what Washington had to say, emphasized the point that there's not much wrong with this document. But of course, they're designing a strong executive in that convention. And that was controversial because they'd just been fighting a king. The fact that Washington was sitting up there, and everybody just knew, whatever the executive is, he's sitting right there. And, you know, he ran twice unopposed, because you couldn't oppose him.
37: Washington could have been made a king, but he wasn't, even though there were forces asking him to be made one.
36: There was a different fella. He was circulating the letter, let's make Washington king. And, of course, they're, you know, they're like we are today, a lot of us. We don't know what to do. Is the whole regime going to change? Maybe. And Washington intervenes to denounce that idea strongly to that particular soldier and to others.
37: In the end, it was Washington that helped hold together our newly formed nation and bring about a better rule of law through example. But Madison actually made the gears turn and wrote the best reasoning for our Constitution replacing the Articles of Confederation. Here's what Madison had to say.
36: What is government but the profoundest of all commentaries on human nature? If men were angels, no government would be needed. If angels were to govern men, neither internal nor external controls on the government would be necessary. Now that's a piece of beautiful logic that is, by the way, undeniable, and it justifies the Constitution of the United States in two sentences.
13: The story of the journey from the Articles of Confederation to the Constitution, told by Dr. Larry Arnn, here on Our American Stories. 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
10: Statewide prosecutors joined local police in Lakeland to announce the arrest of a man accused of molesting his girlfriend's 8-year-old daughter.
11: He obtained the trust of someone in order to get around this child, then used the trust to sexually abuse the child and recorded it.
10: Statewide prosecutor Brad McVeigh says 34-year-old suspect Rafiq McDonald faces charges that carry a minimum mandatory of 25 years each and could result in life in prison. A mother and her 5-year-old are injured in a drive-by shooting in Ocala. Police Chief Mike Balkin says the incident began with an argument involving children that escalated when armed adults got involved.
12: The car that was following them in the area opened fire and struck the vehicle multiple times, and during that melee, two of the occupants of that vehicle were struck by gunfire.
10: He says the mom was hit in the hand and the child in the chest. Both are expected to survive. Detectives are working to determine whether the family was specifically targeted and call it an isolated incident. A 4-3 vote by Palm Beach County Commissioners to put a pause on a lawsuit against the FAA. It was filed last year over year-round flight restrictions that shifted flight paths away from Mar-a-Lago, launching complaints for residents of neighborhoods that never before had aircraft noise. Some commissioners actually preferred killing the lawsuit altogether. They include Vice Mayor Marcy Woodward, who wonders whether FAA officials might work with the county.
14: If we stop this, does it then open a door for communication that right now is currently closed? Because no one who's suing is being sued is going to have a conversation.
10: Pause means no more money will be spent on the lawsuit for now. It's already cost taxpayers $254,000. No such pause has been taken by the city of West Palm Beach or town of Palm Beach, who are also suing the FAA. South Florida just weeks away from getting their cinnamon rolls on. Now, Sperry Farm announcing their reopening date. The South Florida staple known for their cinnamon rolls and milkshakes opens for the season Tuesday, October 13th. They'll be open Tuesday to Sunday, 8 a.m. to 5 p.m. With Florida's News, I'm Kimba Tyler.
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17: And don't forget, there is ongoing construction affecting lanes on the highways and roads of Tampa Bay, including both north and south of I-275 between 38th Avenue North and 4th Street. That's long-term construction there, as well as the ramp from 54th Avenue North westbound towards I-275. And taking a look in Hillsborough, I-275 southbound towards eastbound lanes of I-4, as well as 301 both north and southbound between Bloomingdale Avenue and Dr. King Boulevard. I'm Brian Black, News Radio WFLA.
9: I'm Justin Mosley, here with your Max Defender 8 forecast. Warm and breezy weather this afternoon with scattered showers in the mix. Overall coverage of rainfall stands at about 40% for the Bay Area. High temperatures will top off in the lower 90s. For tonight, we'll see readings settling into the mid-70s under partly cloudy sky. And for our Thursday, rain chances will drop considerably with high temperatures only in the lower 90s and lower humidity values around as well. That's your weather. I'm Max Defender 8 meteorologist Justin Mosley.
19: The decision. I'm Lisa Lacerra, Fox News. President Trump not happy with the move by the Federal Reserve to raise interest rates for the first time in 3 years.
20: If we stop trading with every country that we have a deficit with, which is most of them, and which would be very easy to do, would make at least $1.5 trillion a year.
19: The president said rates should be 1% or less. And the president with those comments during a rally tonight for North Carolina Senate candidate Michael Whatley.
20: I wanted to be here for Michael. I felt it. And I'll be back. I'm going to come back. We got to make sure he wins.
19: Whatley is the former Republican National Committee chairman. He faces former Governor Roy Cooper in November in what is expected to be a close race. The House has approved a sweeping package of sanctions targeting Russian officials as lawmakers look to ramp up pressure on Vladimir Putin over the Ukraine war. The package is named after late Senator Lindsey Graham, who worked on it for over a year. The State Department has sanctioned members of the Palestinian Liberation Organization and the Palestinian Authority, again, saying they failed to live up to their commitments and is denying them visas to travel to the U.S. There's a report that includes Palestinian Authority President Mahmoud Abbas. A health update from President Trump's chief of staff.
21: White House Chief of Staff Susie Wiles says pathology results came back clear this week after an appointment at the Mayo Clinic. In a social media post, Wiles says she is now cancer-free and thanked President Trump for his unwavering support. Wiles was diagnosed with breast cancer in March. She has stayed on as chief of staff and accompanied the president on recent trips, including to last week's Republican midterm convention in Dallas.
19: Fox's Jared Halpern at the White House. When Wiles announced her cancer diagnosis, President Trump said she had a fantastic medical team and an excellent prognosis. On Wall Street, The stock slid after the Fed decision to hike its key interest rate. The Dow lost 631. 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
27: The weather in New York City was gray and overcast during the morning, but clouds gave way to clear skies just as the ceremony was starting. Precisely at 1 p.m. on April 30th, 1789, tall and stately George Washington stepped onto the crowded balcony of the old federal building in Lower Manhattan and took his place beside a large decorative Bible. A thunderous roar erupted from the sea of people on Wall Street, followed by tense silence as everyone strained to hear the man's voice. He would not say much, but each syllable would shape the ages. This man was about to change history. He was about to take the oath of office as the first president of the United States of America. George Washington was dressed in a modest double-breasted brown suit with buttons embossed with eagles. A sword dangled at his side. His face was careworn. The Bible before him, bound in rich brown leather, had been hastily borrowed from the altar of the nearby St. John's Lodge. It rested on a red cushion held by the Secretary of the Senate, and it was open to Genesis 49, the passage containing the blessings of Jacob to his 12 sons who were destined to become a great nation. After placing his hand on the Bible, the general took the oath of office. Then Washington did something extraordinary. To the thrill of the crowd and in full view of posterity, the first action of the first president in his first minute in office was to reverently bend over and kiss the Bible. "It is done," someone shouted. "Long live George Washington, President of the United States." The multitude burst into cheers, shouting, yelling, weeping, and rejoicing as the father of their nation quietly turned and disappeared into the building to give his inaugural address inside to members of Congress. In his speech that day, Washington said, "No people can be bound to acknowledge and adore the invisible hand which conducts the affairs of men more than the people of the United States." By the invisible hand, he was referring to God's guidance. He continued, "Every step by which we have advanced to the character of an independent nation seems to have been distinguished by some token of providential agency. The propitious smiles of heaven can never be expected on a nation that disregards the eternal rules of order and right which heaven itself has ordained." This was the ornate language of the day, the kind of language that preachers used. Washington was referring to the Bible itself when he talked about the eternal rules of order and right which heaven itself had ordained. The founders of the United States of America reverenced the Bible because it reflected their awareness of God's authority over the nations. Washington did not place his hand on the Declaration of Independence or the Constitution of the United States, as hallowed as those documents are. Nor did he kiss the pages of any other religious or secular tome. It was the Bible that sanctified the moment. The Bible, he knew, had ushered American history to this point. It was the Bible that made America. Not every founding father was a Christian, a Bible believer, or a paragon of virtue. Not every president has honored the Bible. Not every leader has appreciated its influence. Some of the founding fathers, like Thomas Jefferson, Ethan Allen, Thomas Paine, were disciples of Enlightenment rationalism, but even they were intimately acquainted with the contents of the Bible. They vigorously studied Scripture and respected its ethical teachings. Trying to explain American history without the Bible is like trying to understand the human body without its bloodstream. Had there been no Bible, there would be no America as we know it. The nation would not have been born as it was. Perhaps it would not have been born at all. John Adams wrote, "The Bible contains the most profound philosophy, the most perfect morality, and the most refined policy that was ever conceived on earth. I believe it to be the only system that ever did or ever will preserve a republic in the world." John Jay, the Chief Justice of the U.S. Supreme Court, said, "The Bible is the best of all books, for it is the Word of God and teaches us the way to be happy in this world and the next. Continue, therefore, to read it and to regulate your life by its precepts." In regard to this great book, wrote Abraham Lincoln in a letter dated September 7, 1864, "I have but to say it is the best gift God has given to man. All the good the Savior gave to the world was communicated through this book." You cannot tell the American story with accuracy. unless you acknowledge the enormous influence of the Bible upon the men and women who forged our nation and fanned the flames of freedom for all the world. Just ask George Washington.
13: And a terrific job on the production, editing, and storytelling by our own Greg Hengler. And a special thanks to Robert Morgan, who's the author of 100 Bible Verses That Made America, defining moments that shaped our enduring foundation of faith. Take a tour of Washington, D.C. sometime, and you'll see it everywhere as well, around all of our monuments, around the Supreme Court. It's everywhere. And, of course, there's always that space for the other faiths, and there's always that space for no faith at all. But the story of America is unimaginable without the Bible, simply untellable. The story of the Bible and the story of its place in American history, here on Our American Stories. 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
4: And we return to Our American Stories. Up next, another installment of our series about us, the story of America, with Dr. Bill McClay, author of Land of Hope and the terrific Young Readers Edition. After gaining our independence, we operated under a document called the Articles of Confederation, but it wasn't working out. So a group of men decided to look into the situation in Philadelphia. Let's get into the story. Here's Bill McClay.
5: The Spanish had control of the Mississippi River. The British needed to be moved out. The American patriot soldiers were often not paid, particularly toward the end of the war, in actual cash, but through extensions of credit. They were having their land taken away from them through foreclosures, being executed by bankers who didn't go to war. This is a situation that is just tailor-made for high degree of tension, high degree of social tension, and possible revolutionary or rebellious sentiment. And there were pockets of rebellion. There was a particularly notable rebellion in western Massachusetts, where a war hero named Daniel Shays led a march to shut down the Supreme Court, raid the arsenal in Springfield, and that was put down, but it seemed to be a harbinger of things to come. George Washington himself was particularly alarmed by Shays' rebellion and feared for the new nation's future. Shays' rebellion wasn't that important in and of itself, but it was important for what it indicated, for it clarified the perception that reform was not just desirable, but imperative. It had to happen. There's a lot of hubbub. People weren't just sitting back in their silk robes, in their parlors, discussing issues of political philosophy. They were on the front lines. They were looking at, how are we going to hold this thing together? This glorious revolution we fought so hard, bled for. How are we going to make it work? Is this all going to be for nothing? Is this all just going to blow apart because of economic and problems and the incapacities of the government that we chose? These are not armchair philosophers. And these are people who are men of action. And they acted very quickly. Even as Washington was writing about his fears, there was a group of individuals led by his brilliant young aide, Alexander Hamilton, who were seeing about forming a constitutional convention that would examine the Articles. And 4 months later, we had a new constitution for the United States. And this constitution, here's the wonderful part, is they acted quickly to deal with an urgent situation and created the world's oldest constitution. Isn't that amazing? This wasn't a fly-by-night thing. This was something that has lasted even unto the present day. Why? One thing we know is they were men of extraordinarily high caliber, and very young men of extraordinarily high caliber. Just to see what counts as older, George Washington was 55. That counts as older. Roger Sherman was 66. Benjamin Franklin was a sprightly 81. And I do say sprightly. But the average age was 42. James Wilson of Pennsylvania, Gouverneur Morris of New York, Wilson was 42, Morris was 35. James Madison, who we call the architect of the Constitution, James Madison, just 36 years old. It almost seems miraculous, almost miraculous, that such an assemblage of people could have been gathered up in these rebellious colonies. And in a funny way, it's a tribute to England. These men were, had all been formed by British institutions, British ideas, British history. And remember, the beginning of the revolution, they began with the notion that we're rebelling because we're being deprived our rights as Englishmen. That's part of the interesting irony of this, is we have exceptional men because the entity against which they rebelled was itself exceptional. Do you know what you'd expect from a youthful group? Is kind of wild ideas, utopianism. You wouldn't expect sober, tried, tested wisdom. But that's what the Constitutional Convention produced. A sober, wise, tempered document that showed a great deal of foresight and a great deal of realism about human nature. Madison played the leading role in the thinking through of the structure of the Constitution. He understood this was a big deal. This was a moment in history. It wasn't just a moment for the new nation. It was something for the whole world. He and Hamilton both declared that this

0: John Adams, who was definitely on the sober side, he wrote an essay called Thoughts on Government not long before the Constitutional Convention began. And let me quote from it rather extensively here, because I think it gives you some ideas of the general thinking of the framers coming in to this great event. I hear he's talking about why the goal of politics should be to promote happiness, and that happiness depends on the structure of government. That's not an everyday thought, is it? Here's what he says. The divine science of politics is the science of social happiness, and the blessings of society depend entirely on the constitutions of government, which are generally institutions that last for many generations. There can be no employment more agreeable to a benevolent mind than a research after the best. Alexander Pope, the poet, flattered tyrants too much when he said, "For forms of government let fools contest, that which is best administered is best." That which is best administered. And now here's Adams on why some forms of government are better than others, disagreeing with Pope. Nothing can be more fallacious than these words of Pope. But poets read history to collect flowers, not fruits. They attend to fanciful images, not the effects of social institutions. Nothing is more certain from the history of nations and the nature of man than that some forms of government are better fitted for being well administered than others. We ought to consider what is the end of government before we determine which is the best form. What's the end of government? What's it for? What's its purpose? Upon this point, all speculative politicians will agree that the happiness of society is the end of government, as all divines and moral philosophers will agree that the happiness of the individual is the end of man. From this principle, it will follow that the form of government which communicates ease, comfort, security, or in one word, happiness, to the greatest number of persons and to the greatest degree is the best. Now, this emphasis on happiness didn't mean that happiness was something separate from virtue. Oh no. Honor is truly sacred, but holds a lower rank in the scale of moral excellence than virtue. Indeed, the former is but a part of the latter, and consequently has not equal pretensions to support a frame of government productive of human happiness. It's a very interesting statement. Honor is sacred, but holds a lower rank than virtue.
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2: The Florida Board of Education approving a tiered approach to AI regulations. Florida Education Commissioner Henry Mack explaining the rules dictate separate rules for each level of learning from K through 12 public and charter schools to public colleges and universities.
3: AI is an enhancement. It's a supplement. It doesn't supplant. It's complementary. And again, I think the rules before you today elevate that in a very nuanced way.
2: The districts have until July 1st, 2027 to adopt the required changes, while college and university AI policies will be developed by their respective governing boards. Sarasota police releasing body cam recordings of their response to a fire at a motel over the weekend.
4: Hey, get out, get out, get everybody out.
2: Early Saturday morning, Sarasota police officers ran toward a very active motel fire on North Tamiami Trail to make sure everyone inside was safely out. One person went to the hospital with non-life-threatening injuries. With Florida's News, I'm Kim Tyler.
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9: And don't forget, there is ongoing construction affecting lanes on the highways and roads of Tampa Bay, including both north and south of I-275 between 38th Avenue North and 4th Street. That's long-term construction there, as well as the ramp from 54th Avenue North westbound towards I-275. And taking a look in Hillsboro, I-275 southbound towards eastbound lanes of I-4, as well as 301 both north and southbound between Bloomingdale Avenue and Dr. King Boulevard. I'm Brian Black, News Radio WFLA.
10: I'm Justin Mosley, here with your Max Defender 8 forecast. Warm and breezy weather this afternoon with scattered showers in the mix. Overall coverage of rainfall stands at about 40% for the Bay Area. High temperatures will top off in the lower 90s. For tonight, we'll see readings settling into the mid-70s under partly cloudy sky. And for our Thursday, rain chances will drop considerably with high temperatures only in the lower 90s and lower humidity values around as well. That's your weather. I'm Max Defender 8 meteorologist Justin Mosley.
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13: And we return to Our American Stories and our series about us, the story of America, with Hillsdale College professor and author of Land of Hope, Dr. Bill McClay. Is also a tremendous young reader's edition of Land of Hope. If you have children or grandchildren, buy it on Amazon or any place books are sold. You won't regret it. When we last left off, Bill was reading from John Adams' essay, Thoughts on Government. Let's continue with that reading.
14: There is no good government but what is Republican. The very definition of a republic is an empire of laws and not of men. That, as a republic, is the best of governments. So that particular arrangement of the powers of society, or in other words, that form of government, which is best contrived to secure an impartial and exact execution of the laws, is the best of republics. And that's not all. Adams also touched on the issue of why a representative government is a core feature of a republic, of a modern republic. You know, republics could be direct democracies, and often were in antiquity. The framers had all done their homework. They were extremely well-educated. They studied history in order to evade history. As good government is an empire of laws, how shall your laws be made? In a large society inhabiting an extensive country, it's impossible that the whole should assemble to make laws. The first necessary step, then, is to depute power from the many to a few of the most wise and good. But by what rules shall you choose your representatives? Agree upon the number and qualifications of persons who shall have the benefit of choosing or annex the privilege to the inhabitants of a certain extent of ground. One thing notable here, he does say that we would depute power from the many to a few of the most wise and good. That does not say the most wealthy and powerful. It's of the most wise and good. Those are the people who are most likely to be in possession of virtue and to draw upon their virtuous nature in order to govern. Now, here's Adams on the separation of power within the legislature itself, what we call the separation of powers. Not only must we divide power between different branches of government, but we should also divide the legislative power itself. Most of the foregoing reasons apply equally to prove that the legislative power ought to be more complex, to which we may add that if the legislative power is wholly in one assembly, an executive in another, or in a single person, these two powers will oppose and innervate upon each other until the contest shall end in war and the whole power, legislative and executive, be usurped by the strongest. There's some very practical wisdom there. If you make it too difficult, make the separation of powers too stark, the contending powers will not just seek compromise, they will seek one to dominate over the other. Very practical wisdom on Adams's part. Now here he is on the concept of an independent judiciary. The dignity and stability of government in all its branches, the morals of the people and every blessing of society depends so much upon an upright and skillful administration of justice. Depends so much that the judicial power ought to be distinct from the legislative and executive and independent upon both, so that so it may be a check upon both, as both should be a checks upon that. The judges, therefore, should always be men of learning and experience in the laws, of exemplary morals, great patience, calmness, coolness, and attention. To the ends they should hold as states for life in their offices, or in other words, their commission should be during good behavior. In other words, they can't easily be removed. They have to be, you know, shooting the place up with six guns blazing in order to be removed from office. It's a lifetime guarantee of independence from political power. President can't remove them. The Congress can't remove them. So you have a government of independent power shaping up, a legislative branch that will be divided within itself, and an independent judiciary. We haven't had much talk yet about an executive. That will come later. So here's how Adams closes things out. A constitution founded on these principles introduces knowledge among the people and inspires them with a conscious dignity, becoming free men. Let me repeat that. A constitution founded on these principles introduces knowledge among the people and inspires them with a conscious dignity, becoming free men. A general emulation takes place which causes good humor, sociability, good manners, and good morals to be general. The elevation of sentiment inspired by such a government makes the common people brave and enterprising. That ambition which is inspired by it makes him sober, industrious, and frugal. You and I, my dear friend, have been sent into life at a time when the greatest lawgivers of antiquity would have wished to have lived. How about that? Let me repeat that one. You and I, my dear friend, have been sent into life at a time when the greatest lawgivers of antiquity would have wished to have lived. How few of the human race have ever enjoyed an opportunity of making an election of government more than of air, soil, or climate for themselves or their children. When? Before the present epoca had 3 millions of people full of power and a fair opportunity to form and establish the wisest and happiest government that human wisdom can contrive? When? When before the present epoca? It's a great question. And it underscores the sense of momentous possibility. The National Constitution Center in Philadelphia says it best about Adams's thoughts on government. Those principles were that happiness is the end of government, consent the means, and sovereignty of the people were the foundation. You can see in those words both the Declaration of Independence, consent the means, sovereignty of the people, happiness the end of government. You can see the declaration there in those words, but you also can see the document that emerges. By the way, I should mention, since we've given so much time to John Adams, that one of his many distinctions is that he was one of the authors of the Constitution of the State of Massachusetts, which was drafted in 1780 and continues largely in effect in the constitution of that state today. That's quite a record.
13: And you've been listening to Professor Bill McClay. 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This Adams speech is just remarkable that there were men who were writing and thinking like that. And not just one or two, but the assembly of talent and the assemblage of talent in Philadelphia that summer to solve a problem, but yet make a document that lasts this long. The longest constitution and the oldest constitution in the world still standing. When we come back, more of this remarkable story on Our American Stories.
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12: And we return to Our American Stories and our series about us, the story of America, with Hillsdale College professor and author of the fantastic book Land of Hope and the Young Readers Edition, Bill McClay. When we last left off, Bill had just finished reading John Adams' essay, Thoughts on Government, an essay which strikes at the heart of what the men in Philadelphia were looking to create, the Constitution they were aiming to create. Let's return to the story. Here again is Bill McClay.
13: Now, let's talk a little bit about the question of power, which is so important to the founders. Dispersion of power. How are you going to do that? Well, one of the ways we've already seen, you protect the independence of the states, which varied because of their climate and soil and location, their economies, their local economic prospects, their populations, all sorts of diversity at the time of the nation's founding that had to be managed. But that diversity could be an advantage too, an advantage in the sense that it had a way of dispersing power. If the states were all more or less sovereign, more or less independent, then their diversity could be something they could sustain. So we have that built in to the whole project. Checks and balances. This was very important to have the states be a check on the national government in some cases on the states, and the national government to have checks within itself. So what they did was they developed what we call a federal system. I gotta say, this could be confusing because we think of the federal government. We think of Washington. We think of the very idea of power being concentrated in one place. But the word federal actually means the opposite of that. A federal system is one in which power is distributed widely. A federal system was a way of trying to reconcile unity and diversity, national governance and local governance. Reconcile those two things, which seem to be in opposition. Is there a way you can kind of keep both at the same time? That's what the federal system was an effort to do, to keep both the advantages of local governance and reconcile them with the necessary innovations involved in a stronger national government. One of the chief goals. The convention was held in secret to exempt it from the kind of political pressures and manipulations that might come from outside. You might think of them being convened in the same way that a jury is sequestered in a very high-profile, high-stakes trial. There were several big arguments. Maybe the biggest was a question of representation. How would the states be represented? You know, the Articles, it was one state, one vote. That meant that something that Virginia wanted could be vetoed by something that Rhode Island wanted or didn't want. That's a very difficult system if you want to get anything done. And Virginia was far and away the most populous state. And the most populated states wanted to have representation by population. Sort of the basic one man, one vote principle. And the smaller states, which were represented by Patterson of New Jersey, wanted representation by states according to the pattern set in the Articles of Confederation. That Articles of Confederation was a confederation of states, not a nation of individual people. So you had two very different ideas here. It was a clash not just of interests, but of principles. Although the principles were undergirded by the interests of the different. And of course, the great solution to this, presented by Roger Sherman, the elder statesman, was, and we call it the Great Compromise. It was a bicameral two-house legislative body. A House of Representatives would follow the principle of representation by population, and the Senate would represent the states. Each state would have two votes. Virginia would have two votes. Massachusetts would have two votes. New York would have two votes. Rhode Island would have two votes. Everybody had two votes, irrespective of their size. And then in the House, it would be representation by population. So the big states, population-wise, would be much more strongly represented and their interests more strongly represented in the House. And the people, the average people, would be represented in the House because House members would serve 2 years and senators would serve for six. That meant a lot more time for quiet, peaceful, sober deliberation for senators than for House of Representatives members who were constantly thinking about their reelection. So the Senate got duties of things like the confirmation of appointments to the executive branch, to the Supreme Court, and the ratification of treaties. House, on the other hand, was where appropriations bills would originate. They had that kind of residual power of the purse privilege in the House of Commons, in the British Parliament had existed. So it's also important the new government had greater powers. Presidency would be greatly expanded to commander-in-chief of the armed forces who could initiate action rather than just following through on what the Congress had instructed. Behind all of this, behind the idea that the government's great powers would be enumerated in the Constitution, which means if it isn't there, if it isn't spelled out, it doesn't exist. That was the thinking. Enumerated powers. It was a charter of limited and enumerated powers. And behind all of this was the idea that separation of power, diffusion of power, fusion of the kinds of clashes that come up when you have human beings involved in the work of self-government was the idea that human nature itself has a tendency towards conflict. We are fallen creatures, often perverse and selfish, even malign in our intentions. if those intentions are allowed to be pursued without obstruction. And we all need some rules and structures of containment to keep us in line. So the new constitution would not seek to change human nature. People were always going to be people. They were always going to be imperfect. They were always going to be fallen. That's material you're dealing with. But how could you take that human nature and all of its folly and energy, ambition, and channel those things to the public good? That's what the Constitution is designed to do. It doesn't try to reduce the energy that's released by our human nature. It doesn't try to stop that. It doesn't try to throttle us. It releases them for productive purposes, for good, for the general good. It works with human nature, not against it. The Constitution is like the rules of the game. They're the rules of engagement for warfare. They're the rule book for a sporting event. If within those rules, there can be a lot of conflict, even a lot of force and coercion, violence, but always within limits. These are rules of engagement that set the limits of activity, but don't hem in the fact that people are going to be ambitious and we should not try to inhibit the exercise of their ambition.
12: And a terrific job on the production, editing, and storytelling by our own Monty Montgomery, himself a Hillsdale College graduate, and also a special thanks to Bill McClay. He's the author of Land of Hope and the terrific Young Readers Edition. He's a Hillsdale College professor, and he also serves on the board of the Jack Miller Center, partners with us here in Our American Stories. And what a story Bill is telling us about our founders and their wisdom, and trying to advance the greatest good by putting together a government with limited and enumerated powers. And the key word there is enumerated. What's not there, of course, going back to the states, and all based on how to best channel human nature. And humans can be bad, and humans can do miserable things, and they always want more power. And this was all about the dispersal of power. Great compromises happened, too. New Jersey, little old New Jersey, where I was born, well, they weren't too happy with the idea of surrendering that power they had under the Articles of Confederation. They had a vote, and mighty Virginia had a vote. What a compromise. We have the lower chamber, the House, 2 years, and that's by population, the representation. And then in the upper chamber, 6 years, every state gets equal representation. A brilliant compromise. Indeed, it may have driven the success of this Constitution and why it's lasted so long. All of that diversity, all of these ways to block bad ideas from making their way to all of us and perhaps ruining our lives. The story of us, the story of America, with Bill McClay, here on Our American Stories.

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9: State Board of Education approving new rules regulating the use of artificial intelligence in the classroom.
10: Under the new rules, students cannot use AI for a graded assignment without teacher approval. Florida Education Commissioner Henry Mack telling the board AI is an education enhancement and shouldn't replace in-person instruction.
11: And the rules before you today are about keeping Florida in front rather than reacting.
10: K through 12 districts must integrate the new rules into their internet safety policy by July 2027 and allow parents to opt in or out, while governing boards will set the college and university policy. I'm Karen Curtis.
9: Three firefighters from West Palm Beach are hospitalized after an early morning crash along I-95. Boca Raton Fire Rescue says the firefighters were riding in a fire truck in the southbound express lanes when the vehicle was involved in what's described as a serious collision. The agency responding to the crash involving three of their own. One was taken to the hospital with minor injuries and the other two were transported to be checked out as a precaution. The driver of the other vehicle involved taken to the hospital as a trauma alert. FHP is investigating the crash. By a 5-2 vote, Hillsborough County Commissioners have agreed to name the Tampa Sports Authority as the city and county representative to review and vet design and construction contracts for the Rays' new stadium. In turn, the TSA has hired construction firm Skansa to actually review the documents at a cost of $300,000. Commissioner Joe Ulstall, one of the two no votes, called that a real risk.
12: You're about to expend hundreds of thousands of dollars of property taxes for a stadium that isn't even finalized. And if it falls through, all of that money goes away.
9: County Attorney Julia Mandel recommended approval of the agreement so the county is involved in the design process of the $2.3 billion stadium. Residents are getting a chance to improve a dangerous intersection in Escambia County. FDOT holding a meeting in Molino to discuss the intersection of CR 196 and Highway 29. You can submit comments until next Friday. With Florida's News, I'm...
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15: And don't forget, there is ongoing construction affecting lanes on the highways and roads of Tampa Bay, including both north and south of I-275 between 38th Avenue North and 4th Street. That's long-term construction there, as well as the ramp from 54th Avenue North westbound towards I-275. And taking a look in Hillsboro, I-275 southbound towards eastbound lanes of I-4, as well as 301 both north and southbound between Bloomingdale Avenue and Dr. King Boulevard. I'm Brian Black, News Radio WFLA.
16: Hey, everybody. Hope you're enjoying the slightly drier air and a nice little break in our summery, steamy weather. Overnight tonight, temperatures settling down between 70 and 75 degrees by morning. We'll see mostly clear skies and a nice breeze with drier humidity. During the day tomorrow, we'll see lots of sun, just a 10% chance of a breezy shower. High temperatures about 90, but our feels like temperatures only also around 90. I'm Max Defender 8, Chief Meteorologist and Climate Specialist Jeff Berardelli.
17: Not happy with the rate hike. I'm Lisa Lacera, Fox News. President Trump reacting after the Federal Reserve announces raising its key interest rate for the first time since 2023 to combat high inflation. The rate now at about 3.9%.
18: Lower the interest rates for the United States of America and fast, because we can grow at a level that nobody's ever grown before.
17: And the Fed's Board of Governors hinted at a possible further hike before the end of the year. Earlier, the president wrote on Truth Social that he has confidence in Fed Chair Kevin Warsh, but that he has a hostile board. The rate hike was unanimously approved by the board. The president with those comments during a rally for North Carolina Senate candidate Michael Whatley.
19: President Trump says North Carolina GOP Senate nominee Michael Whatley will support the death penalty for human traffickers, large-scale drug dealers, and anyone who murders a police officer.
18: And Michael Whatley is going to ban sanctuary cities. You're not going to have a sanctuary city in this state.
19: Adding Whatley, the former chair of the Republican National Committee will support legislation and no cash bail nationwide.
17: Fox's Kristen Goodwin. Whatley is facing former North Carolina Governor Roy Cooper in November. Cooper had no public events today, but the state Democratic Party held a news conference this morning noting Whatley's oil and gas investments as the Iran conflict drives up fuel costs, asking why he would back a war that's driving up prices for North Carolina families. The House passed a measure sanctioning Russian officials in an effort to ramp up the pressure on Vladimir Putin over the war in Ukraine.
20: This strengthens economic sanctions against Russia to put maximum pressure on Vladimir Putin's war machine.
17: House Speaker Mike Johnson. The House passed the bill by a vote of 262 to 159. It was named after late South Carolina Senator Lindsey Graham. It passed the Senate earlier this year. It next heads to President Trump's desk, where he is expected to sign it. America is listening to Fox News.
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0: This is Lee Habib, and this is Our American Stories, the show where America is the star and the American people Up next, a story out of Texas and about a man who was certainly of his time, but put his career and influence on the line to do the right thing for our country. Here to tell the story is Josiah Daniel. Take it away, Josiah.
1: Hatton was a confirmed bachelor, so he had no offspring. He was born in rural Tennessee in 1875, and he moved with his family to Garland, Texas in 1890 or 91. And as a child or a young man, a teenager, he entered into an arrangement with a book publisher to make door-to-door book sales in rural Tennessee. He was so young, his father had to co-sign the contract with him. And he became disgruntled with the publisher, felt that he wasn't receiving the commissions to which he was due based upon his successes in the sales. So he wrote a series of hot letters to the publisher in which he threatened to sue them. I see this as an early manifestation of his lawyerly instincts. The traditional way to become a lawyer in the U.S. was to, quote, read the law or to become an apprentice in a lawyer's office. You would help the lawyer in his practice, probably copying documents and things. At the same time, the lawyer would teach the apprentice the rules of law and how you be a lawyer. Sumners did that for 2 years in the office of the city attorney of Dallas. And after that, he passed what was then a pretty simple bar exam and became a licensed lawyer. He was therefore more or less a self-taught lawyer and constitutional scholar. I believe Sumners was always a little embarrassed that his formal education was so skimpy. He had 1 year of a formal high school. So when he got to Congress, he was in the minority party, the Democratic Party, so he didn't have a lot to do legislatively. And he did walk over to the Library of Congress and just read law books and history books and taught himself a lot of history, particularly focusing on the history of the Constitution all the way back through English legal history, back to the Norman Conquest and even earlier. And that's how he became a well-recognized and skillful constitutional scholar, was reading it at the Library of Congress. And even FDR recognized it. Franklin D. Roosevelt, the president, asked Hatton Sumners to write a constitution for the Philippine Islands. At that point, the Philippines were a territory of the USA, but Congress a few years earlier had legislated that it was to be made an independent nation over a period of time leading up to about 1941. And Sumners wrote a constitution that was the model or draft from which the Philippine people themselves in their own constitutional convention wrote their own constitution. They didn't accept everything or even maybe very much of what he proposed in his constitution, but the fact that Roosevelt picked Sumners shows that he reposed a fair amount of confidence in Sumners as a constitutional scholar and constitutional lawyer. And some people think Sumners could have been a candidate for the Supreme Court. I guess maybe if the court packing plan had passed. He was quite opposed, and he put his political influence, his clout, his reputation on the line in opposing it. Any attempt to understand the 1937 court packing crisis should begin with the Great Depression.
2: On a Sunday night, a week after my inauguration, I used the radio to tell you about the banking crisis and about the measures we were taking to meet it. In that way, I tried to make clear to the country various facts that might otherwise have been misunderstood, and in general to provide a means of understanding, which I believe did much to restore confidence.
1: So the stock market crashed in October 1929. That's only 10 months after Herbert Hoover had been inaugurated president. And the U.S. economy over the next several years entered its worst period in all of U.S. history. In some industries, unemployment reached almost 50%. And in the cities, there were soup lines and people living in cardboard shanties. So Roosevelt won in a landslide by about 23 million votes to 16 million votes. And the voters also elected strong majorities of Democrats in the House and Senate for the first time in a long time. So FDR had plenty of power to enact his platform. And his advisors generated a surge of innovative legislation that Congress promptly enacted, all of which is known collectively as the New Deal.
0: And you're listening to Josiah Daniel tell the story of Hatton Sumners. And my goodness, what a story you're hearing about. Just for instance, how he got to practice law. There was a day where you could apprentice and then simply take the bar and you're a lawyer. I spent 3 years at the University of Virginia School of Law and I really didn't learn anything about how to practice law. And I paid a lot of money for it too. We learned in some of our Lincoln stories, he too had a quote, skimpy education. But my goodness, he taught himself and gave himself a world-class education, as Hatton Sumners did. When we come back, we're going to learn how this man who helped write the Constitution as a congressman from Texas, a Democrat for the President of the United States, FDR, put his own career in jeopardy by opposing President Roosevelt's court-packing scheme. That story continues here on Our American Stories.

0: 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Our audience loves them too.
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0: And we return to Our American Stories and the story of Hatton Summoners and the court packing crisis of 1937. Let's get back to the story. Here again is former lawyer and expert on Hatton, Josiah Daniel.
15: The specific programs ranged from temporary relief or jobs and infrastructure projects for the destitute and the unemployed, and also long-term structural reforms, such as taking the nation off the gold standard, the Wagner Act that validated labor contracts and labor unions, Social Security, a whole alphabet, slew of alphabet agencies and laws and programs. Unsurprisingly, the businesses and the individuals who disliked the president's legislated changes hired lawyers, and they sued to invalidate the new laws based on various constitutional arguments. So some of the New Deal measures began to encounter adverse rulings by the Supreme Court. At that time, The court consisted of 8 associate justices and 1 chief justice. The chief justice was Charles Evans Hughes. 4 of those 9 formed a block that began to vote consistently against the challenged New Deal programs. They were known colloquially as the 4 horsemen of the apocalypse. 4 others tended to be more progressive and to vote to validate the New Deal. And that left 1 swing vote, Owen Roberts. And in the 3rd year of the New Deal, 1935, Roberts began to vote with the 4 horsemen. And the Supreme Court invalidated a dozen New Deal laws. The AAA, the Agricultural Adjustment Act, the Coal Act, the Municipal Bankruptcy Act that had been sponsored by Hatton Sumners, the Railroad Retirement Act, the National Industrial Recovery Act, and a minimum wage law. In fairness, it's true that the same court also sustained 2 dozen New Deal laws, but never before had the Supreme Court invalidated so many laws in such a short period of time that had been passed on behalf of a president. Only 3 were decided by a single vote, and some were unanimous. But in the controversy, people began to notice that all of the justices were rather well aged. They were 70 to 77 years of age, at a time when the average life expectancy of a male in the U.S. was 60. So some political commentators began to lampoon the court as the old 9 men. In addition, opponents of the New Deal obtained more than 2,000 injunctions against New Deal programs. So, as I call it, Roosevelt had a serious litigation problem. He was deeply concerned. He was frustrated and even angry about it. And in the presidential election of November 3rd, 1936, Roosevelt won his 2nd term with an even larger landslide. So he truly believed that he had a renewed mandate for the New Deal from the people. And literally 2 weeks after his inauguration, Roosevelt made a surprising announcement at the White House. He had summoned the leaders of Congress, including Sumners, who was the House Judiciary Committee chair, and he proposed a bill under which each justice age 70 or more who declined to resign, 1 additional seat on the court would be automatically created. So based on the ages of the justices, this implied there would be 6 new justices for a total of 15. FDR also proposed some other measures that he said would promote the efficiency of the federal judiciary, and he called the whole thing the Judicial Reform Bill. But the court packing proposal was obviously the main point. Public consternation erupted. The nation's newspapers editorialized for the next 5.5 months, almost all against it. Gallup poll consistently found the majority of Americans against it. People were arguing about it on street corners and in public spaces, and they literally covered Congress up with letters and telegrams, mostly in opposition. But the president persistently pushed it forward, including by his famous radio fireside chats and by personally lobbying members of Congress. And it created what historians call a crisis. Now, I guess I should pause and just cover a few fundamentals of the U.S. Constitution that are relevant to this story. Article 3, Section 1 says, "The judicial power of the United States vests in 1 Supreme Court and such inferior courts as Congress from time to time establishes." So Congress not only establishes the lower federal courts, but it also determines who are the rest of the justices that sit on the Supreme Court. From 1789 to 1869, the number of justices on the Supreme Court ranged from 3 to 10. But since then, the number has been 9. Also, Article 3 provides that all federal judges hold their office during good behavior, which has always been understood to mean for life, and shall receive compensation for services that shall not be diminished during their continuance in office. So life tenure and salary protection are the two principal means by which Supreme Court justices are protected against raw political

0: And the significance of a court packing proposal then is to pack the court threatens to interfere in judicial independence and in the normal operation of checks and balances as applied to the judicial branch of the national government, as has been the norm over our national history.
1: And you've been listening to Josiah Daniel tell the story of Hatton Sumners. And think about this remarkable man and the position he's now in. He's hands down one of the top constitutional scholars in Congress. That's why he's earned the position of House Judiciary Chairman. He's a Democrat. Franklin Delano Roosevelt is a Democrat. He's written the Constitution for the Philippines, for goodness sake. And, well, FDR wins his second term, wins it in a landslide, and that Supreme Court keeps getting in the way of his legislative agenda. And the court, at least enough members, are of the mindset that what the president is doing and what the Congress is doing is unconstitutional. And this is the function of the Supreme Court in the end, to be an independent check on the popular majority and to uphold the text of the Constitution. No majority can take away our right to free speech. No majority can take away our right. No amount of votes can take away our right to due process or to a search warrant. So if 100% of the electorate decides that there are no more search warrants, that's why the Supreme Court's there. It says, nope, unconstitutional. So here's Hatton Sumners, and here's what we know will be a showdown. You can hear it coming, folks. This great Democrat, chairman of the House Judiciary Committee, and Franklin Delano Roosevelt saying, I've got a plan to get my way with the Supreme Court. I'm going to add members to get my way. What will happen next? Well, that's why we're going to stick around. But my goodness, when you start to hear some of these things today, you're going to know that, well, we've been here before. It's happened before. And that's what we love doing on this show, is tell stories that, well, in some ways are still very relevant. When we return, the story of Hatton Sumners, the story of FDR and his court packing, what happens next here on Our American Stories.

0: deadly force in order to keep the case heading to trial. A second day is needed for the defense to present its case. Opponents of Clearwater City Council's decision to turn a stretch of South Garden Avenue over to the Church of Scientology plan to present thousands of petition signatures to City Hall. The group Save the Garden says it's collected some 9,000 signatures in an effort to overturn the council's action.
1: The LRH Hall is for us, but it's also for other nonprofits and religions that need a space for their events.
0: City Council expected to receive legal guidance at their meeting Thursday on the referendum petition. With Florida's News, I'm Kimba Tyler.
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6: And don't forget, there is ongoing construction affecting lanes on the highways and roads of Tampa Bay, including both north and south of I-275, between 38th Avenue North and 4th Street. That's long-term construction there, as well as the ramp from 54th Avenue North westbound towards I-275. And taking a look in Hillsboro, I-275 southbound towards eastbound lanes of I-4, as well as 301 both north and southbound between Bloomingdale Avenue and Dr. King Boulevard. I'm Brian Black, News Radio WFLA.
7: Hey, everybody. Hope you're enjoying the slightly drier air and a nice little break in our summery, steamy weather. Overnight tonight, temperatures settling down between 70 and 75 degrees by morning. We'll see mostly clear skies and a nice breeze with drier humidity. During the day tomorrow, we'll see lots of sun, just a 10% chance of a breezy shower. High temperatures about 90, but our feels like temperatures only also around 90. I'm Max Defender 8, Chief Meteorologist and Climate Specialist Jeff Berardelli.
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11: Our American Stories and the final portion of our story on Hatton Sumner's and the court packing crisis of 1937. When we last left off, Josiah Daniel, a former lawyer and expert on Hatton Sumner's, was telling us about how the crisis came to be. The makeup of the court threatened FDR's New Deal policies. FDR wanted to expand the court to as many as 15 justices. Hatton would stand opposed despite being a member of the New Deal team. Let's return to the story.
12: The Constitution doesn't say anything about how many justices will sit on the Supreme Court. That's up to Congress to decide. And Congress started with three, and it raised it to four in 1801. Then after the Civil War, when Andrew Johnson became the president, the Republican Congress wanted to deny him an appointment to the Supreme Court. By this point in time, Congress had raised the number of justices to 10, so Congress reduced it to 9, depriving Johnson of an appointment. And it's been at 9 ever since. So it's not in the Constitution, the number 9. It's a matter of legislation, but it's also been a matter long-standing. People are used to it, and people believe that it's an inherent part of the Supreme Court. And there are scholars who will say that, based on their studies of judicial process, 9 is a pretty ideal number. An even number of justices just wouldn't work because there's always the possibility of a tie. So we need an odd number. And the caseload of the Supreme Court has always been such. In fact, the court often has been running a little bit behind in handling its docket because it has so many cases. But you need 9 justices to be able to write the opinions expressing the decisions of the courts on the issues presented in those cases. You really do need 9 different authors to be able to write them all. That's kind of the magic of the number 9. But FDR's argument for expanding the court was very simply, and he acknowledged this in some of his fireside chats, was to gain a majority of favorable votes on the court that would vote to sustain and not reverse his New Deal programs. He was very explicit about that. And with nine, and with Owen Roberts voting with the Four Horsemen, there were five of nine that were a threat to his most cherished programs, such as Social Security. That was really the reason. And honestly, I can't think of any other really good reason people have ever advanced for adding more. It's almost always been to obtain a majority. And that clearly threatens judicial independence. And Sumner's, he was quite opposed, and he put his political influence, his clout, his reputation on the line in opposing it, although he was a member of the New Deal team. The president wanted Sumner's to file the court packing bill, and Sumner's deftly sidestepped it. And he then had to bite his tongue in public, and he got himself ready. He introduced a bill called the retirement bill, which he thought would solve the problem for FDR, at the same time preserving a court of nine. And that was to make it possible for Supreme Court justices, for the first time, to retire from the court and to keep their compensation at the same amount for the rest of their lives. There were several of the Supreme Court justices who wanted to retire, but they felt that they financially couldn't. And in correspondence with his constituents, he wrote to a Dallas minister, he wrote, "It's just good common practical sense to make it possible for these men on the Supreme Court to retire voluntarily when they want to do so. I am putting everything I have into the effort to work this problem out. It's like a fisherman trying to land a big fish in difficult water. I do not believe anybody on the bank can tell him very well what to do." To others, he confided that he believed he was the only person in the nation who could do this. And the thing he was trying to do did, in fact, only take a short amount of time more. The Retirement Act was passed quickly on a bipartisan basis, and then 6 weeks later, the first justice announced his retirement. So that opened a slot for the president to appoint, and Roosevelt appointed Hugo Black of Alabama to fill that slot, assuring a favorable majority on the court for Roosevelt. Roosevelt, of course, didn't relent. He continued to push the court packing plan for another couple of months. And finally, Sumner's couldn't sit on his hands any longer. And on July the 13th of 1937, he rose in the House of Representatives and he made a pretty long speech in which he announced that the court packing bill, if it ever passed the Senate and came to the House, to his House Judiciary Committee, it would never leave his committee. And that's because, he pointed out to the president, we've already solved the problem by this retirement bill. You don't need the court packing plan. He noted that replacing the one justice, Vandeventer, was just as effective for the president as adding two seats on the Supreme Court would have been. And he said, quote, "There was no controversy, no noise. We've done it with a surgical instrument, not a meat axe." This was not mere politics for Hatton Sumner's. He had a very deep respect for the U.S. Constitution. He thought of it sort of as a Platonic ideal that existed and persisted over the millennia, unchanged and unchangeable. Not perfect. Obviously, there have been amendments to it. And he also thought that Supreme Court justices from time to time might make the wrong decision. But he had faith that over time, the Constitution and decisions made under it would adhere to his ideal. And the court packing plan threatened that because it violated what he thought of as the ideal of the Constitution. And that is, let the institution do its work and it will correct itself over time. In fact, he showed by his retirement act that if you just made it possible for a justice to retire who was holding back for financial reasons, the president could appoint a new one and a new majority would not make the same decisions that the court had been making before. It would sustain the president's program as opposed to invalidating it. I think the rule of law depends to a very large extent in our nation on the existence and the operation of the U.S. Supreme Court. It's vital that the public have respect for the court and that the court have its decisions, have legitimacy in the eyes of the American people. And if those decisions are subject to quick changes of court personnel at the behest of another branch of the federal government, whether it's the president or Congress, then the constitutional system is not being vindicated and the court will lose the respect. So court packing is a real threat to the Supreme Court, its legitimacy, and its foundational role in the rule of law that we treasure here in the United States of America.
11: A story of profiles and courage. Hatton Sumner's story here on Our American Stories.
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7: And we return to Our American Stories. Up next, another installment of our series about us, the Story of America series, with Hillsdale College professor and author of the terrific book, Land of Hope, Bill McClay. There's also a wonderful young reader's edition of Land of Hope. If you know or have kids in your life, by all means, pick up this book at Amazon or the usual suspects. You won't regret it. When the framers drafted the Constitution, they did so with many goals in mind. But one we might not think about is the goal of managing conflict. In fact, it could be said that the Constitution was designed for conflict. Let's get into the story. Here's Bill McClay.
8: One of the biggest issues that needed to be resolved was the question of representation. How were the different entities that made up the United States to be represented? How were the people to be represented in the Congress? There was a conflict right off the bat. Madison introduced a plan for representation by population. The more populated a state was, the more representatives it would have in the Congress. And this was rightly and understandably objected to by the small states, which had less population, but they were states also. And they felt representation should be by state, not by population. So you have these two very different views, both of which have some legitimacy to them. Neither one is outlandish. So this was a clash of principle and not just of competing interests. It was certainly competing interests, but you should never be content when people tell you this is a clash over interests, because interests generally have principles lurking behind them. And this definitely did. What did it mean to be represented? So what they came up with the help of Roger Sherman of Connecticut, was the Great Compromise. And the Great Compromise consisted of having a Congress that had two houses. One, the lower house, so-called, the House of Representatives, would apportion representation according to population. So the big states like Virginia would get proportionally more representatives than smaller states like Rhode Island. But there would be a second house, the Senate, which would be representative of the states. Every state, irrespective of its size or population, would have two representatives called senators. And the Senate would be much smaller as a result. You know, we now have 50 states with only 100 members of the Senate. Many, many more members, over four times as many members of the House of Representatives today. So this was the solution. Each house had certain powers that were exclusive to it. The House of Representatives got to initiate spending bills, appropriations. They had the power of the purse to initiate bills. But bills had to pass both houses, so it did have to run the gauntlet of the Senate eventually. Appropriations bills did. But the Senate had many, many privileges or responsibilities that were exclusively its. The Senate ratified treaties. The Senate had an advise and consent function in which it nominees to the cabinet and other executive appointments had to be consented to by the Senate. The Senate would have the power to examine and validate those nominations. Senators had 6-year terms of office, so they didn't have to run for election as often. That meant they could be more detached, less worried about doing something on principle that the population might object to. That's one reason why the ratification of treaties, for example, would be the province of the Senate. They could be more deliberative. People often refer to the Senate as the world's greatest deliberative body. That's the idea. They could think along a longer track. House of Representatives, however, it was a different matter. The representatives ran every 2 years. So they were, as soon as they got elected, they were thinking about being reelected. And that meant they had to be very, very in tune with what their constituencies were thinking at any particular time. So it's the more popular house. It's the one more in touch with the people by design. The Senate, by design, is less so, more, you could say, aristocratic in its bearing. And this is all by design. One other thing that we should mention is that this new government, this new constitution, the Constitution of 1787, had much greater powers, especially in the executive branch. But it was very important that the powers given to the government were enumerated. That is, they're numbered, they're finite, they're defined. If something wasn't enumerated, you can do this, you can't do this, then the assumption was you couldn't do it. The powers that were given, the charter that was given to the national government enumerated those powers. It was to be a limited government. That's what we're getting at here. It's a limited government. They would also be controlled by the separation of powers and the clashes that the separation of powers would inevitably result in to the public good. Not always the most efficient way of doing business. If you want to just have somebody with a stroke of a pen bring something into being, then the Constitution is not for you. But if you want to make sure that all political entities are represented and have a voice and have an ability to speak against things that they think are against their interests or against their principles, then the Constitution does the job. And it is very good, not perfect, but very good at inhibiting governments from doing rash and foolish things. We've done plenty of rash and foolish things, as we'll talk about in the course of this discussion. But the Constitution has a tendency to inhibit that. It was designed for conflict. And let me repeat that. The Constitution was designed for conflict. It presumed human beings being human beings would always differ in their goals and intentions, their conceptions, their interests, the interests of their region, of their section, of their line of work. All of these things. You could try to eliminate conflict altogether by giving everybody the same ideas. And, you don't have a free society if you have that. Pure and simple. Or you can allow for the free play of opinions, of perspectives, and create a mechanism where those different points of view can come into conflict with one another and fight it out, not literally fight it out, but fight it out within the legislative process to decide who prevails. And by that manner, you arrive at a greater degree of unanimity than you're going to get if you try to make everybody believe the same thing. So that's what the Constitution's about. It's a charter for conflict. That's not the way we tend to teach it in civics class, but it's true. A good Constitution is one that is structured in a way that's in accordance with human nature. It goes along with our quarrelsome, contentious, disparate, pluralistic nature. It's structured so that conflicts can be negotiated and channeled for the greater good of the largest part of the public. I like to compare it to an internal combustion engine, which has a series of explosions. When you drive a car, you're driving a machine that's being powered by explosions, constant explosions. But the explosions take place in chambers, in cylinders. They drive pistons. They drive a crankshaft that drives the wheels of your car and moves it down the road with great power. So the energy released by these explosions is channeled for the public good. The Constitution is designed in just such a way, but it's designed to work with human nature, not against it, with the grain, not against the grain. And in some sense, the Constitution provides us with the rules of engagement by which we conduct politics.
7: 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And a special thanks to Hillsdale College professor Bill McClay. He's the author of Land of Hope. And there's also a wonderful young reader's edition of Land of Hope. If you know or have kids in your life, by all means, pick up this book. Go to Amazon.com or The Usual Suspects. And by the way, it's just so true. Gridlock is a feature of the Constitution, not a bug. It was designed to manage conflict. The story of us, the story of America, and our Constitution, here on Our American Stories.

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12: Statewide prosecutors joining local police in Lakeland to announce the arrest of a man accused of molesting his girlfriend's 8-year-old daughter.
13: He obtained the trust of someone in order to get around this child, then used the trust to sexually abuse the child and recorded it.
12: Statewide prosecutor Brad McVeigh says 34-year-old suspect Rafi McDonald faces charges that carry a minimum mandatory of 25 years each and could result in life in prison. A stand your ground hearing underway for a Miami rapper.
14: Kevani Hicks is charged with the second-degree murder of her manager's friend nearly 3 years ago. In Wynwood, her defense attorney argues Dimitri Harris and her manager attacked her.
15: She had been surrounded, she had been slammed on the ground, and she had been handled as if she were a rag doll by these two men who towered over her 5-foot frame.
14: The defense argues it's reasonable for Hicks to have thought her life was in imminent danger and shot in self-defense to protect herself. The state must prove she was not justified in using deadly force. Eric Rodriguez, Miami.
12: The defense expects to present its case in the coming days. On day 3 of the Tomas Kozowski murder trial, prosecutors have been putting police and forensics experts on the stand. Sandra Lee Copeland with the Pinellas County Sheriff's Office describing the types of evidence collected in the bathroom of the victim's law firm.
16: Several paper towels, napkins that had possible blood on it, and I separated them and then placed them into an evidence bag.
12: Forensic technicians say they found traces of blood in the restroom as well as Kozowski's pickup truck. The court also heard from a Largo police officer who was part of the search for Stephen Kazi's body in a Collier County landfill. It was never found. The U.S. Coast Guard says the The paddleboard believed to have been used by a missing man has been recovered about 10 miles offshore of Jupiter Beach. A Good Samaritan finding the board and it has been turned over to police. 48-year-old Matt Pulaski was last seen about 4 miles east of Jupiter Monday morning, his family reporting him missing. The Coast Guard confirming the search continues to the north of where he disappeared because of currents in the Florida Straits. With Florida's News, I'm Kim Batyler.
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17: And don't forget, there is ongoing construction affecting lanes on the highways and roads of Tampa Bay, including both north and south of I-275 between 38th Avenue North and 4th Street. That's long-term construction there, as well as the ramp from 54th Avenue North westbound towards I-275. And taking a look in Hillsboro, I-275 southbound towards eastbound lanes of I-4, as well as 301 both north and southbound between Bloomingdale Avenue and Dr. King Boulevard. I'm Brian Black, News Radio WFLA.
18: Hey everybody, hope you're enjoying the slightly drier air and a nice little break in our summery, steamy weather. Overnight tonight, temperatures settling down between 70 and 75 degrees by morning. We'll see mostly clear skies and a nice breeze with drier humidity. During the day tomorrow, we'll see lots of sun, just a 10% chance of a breezy shower. High temperatures about 90, but our feels like temperatures only also around 90. I'm Max Defender 8, Chief Meteorologist and Climate Specialist Jeff Berardelli.
19: Held in North Carolina. I'm Sue Guzman, Fox News. President Trump rallying supporters in Gastonia, North Carolina tonight as the Senate's U.S. Senate race is heating up.
20: President Trump says North Carolina GOP Senate nominee Michael Wantley will support the death penalty for human traffickers, large-scale drug dealers, and anyone who murders a police officer.
21: And Michael Wantley is going to ban sanctuary cities. You're not going to have a sanctuary city in this state.
20: Adding Wantley, the former chair of the Republican National Committee will support legislation and no cash bail nationwide. The president again asking voters to pretend he's on the ballot.
21: Because when I'm on the ticket, I'm not bragging, but when I'm on the ticket, Republicans have always done really well. They go out, they vote, everybody gets elected.
20: Wantley faces Democratic Senate candidate, former North Carolina Governor Roy Cooper in November. Kristen Goodwin, Fox News.
19: Wantley and Cooper running to replace North Carolina Republican Senator Tom Tillis, who's retiring. Earlier in the day, the Fed raised interest rates for the first time in 3 years, targeting stubborn inflation. Quarter point hike pushing the key rate to 3.9%. And the Fed is signaling that another one could come later this year. Hike expected to lead to higher borrowing costs, but is a boost for savers. Also in the House.
22: On this vote, the yeas are 262, the nays are 159. The motion is adopted. Without objection, the motion to reconsider is laid on the table.
19: Lawmakers passing a Russian sanctions bill Wednesday. It now heads to President Trump's desk. He is expected to sign it. The measure introduced more than a year ago by then-Senator Lindsey Graham, who died in July. Senators voting overwhelmingly in favor of the bill last month. It's titled the Lindsey O. Graham Sanctioning Russia and Iran Act of 2026 and would target Russia's economy, penalizing the country for its continued war in Ukraine. 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

0: 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Guaranteed human.
1: The Florida Board of Education approving a tiered approach to AI regulations. Florida Education Commissioner Henry Mack explaining the rules dictate separate rules.

0: schedules for each level of learning from K through 12 public and charter schools to public colleges and universities.
1: AI is an enhancement. It's a supplement. It doesn't supplant. It's complementary. And again, I think the rules before you today elevate that in a very nuanced way.
0: The districts have until July 1st, 2027 to adopt the required changes, while college and university AI policies will be developed by their respective governing boards. Sarasota police releasing body cam recordings of their response to a fire at a motel over the weekend.
2: Hey, get out, get out, get everybody out.
0: Early Saturday morning, Sarasota police officers ran toward a very active motel fire on North Tamiami Trail to make sure everyone inside was safely out. One person went to the hospital with non-life-threatening injuries. With Florida's News, I'm Kimba Tyler.
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7: And don't forget, there is ongoing construction affecting lanes on the highways and roads of Tampa Bay, including both north and south of I-275 between 38th Avenue North and 4th Street. That's long-term construction there, as well as the ramp from 54th Avenue North westbound towards I-275. And taking a look in Hillsboro, I-275 southbound towards eastbound lanes of I-4, as well as 301 both north and southbound between Bloomingdale Avenue and Dr. King Boulevard. I'm Brian Black, News Radio WFLA.
8: Hey, everybody. Hope you're enjoying the slightly drier air and a nice little break in our summery, steamy weather. Overnight tonight, temperatures settling down between 70 and 75 degrees by morning. We'll see mostly clear skies and a nice breeze with drier humidity. During the day tomorrow, we'll see lots of sun, just a 10% chance of a breezy shower. High temperatures about 90, but our feels like temperatures only also around 90. I'm Max Defender 8, Chief Meteorologist and Climate Specialist Jeff Berardelli.
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11: I know. It's crazy, George. I remember in pharmacy school, we had to watch a movie, an hour-long movie about a revolutionary drug that was going to change the way cardiovascular and health and hypertension was managed. It was a beta blocker, they called it. Now they're all over the place. The movie was an hour long. The benefits of the movie, the benefits of this revolutionary drug were about 20 minutes long. And there was the rest of the movie was some lady reading the side effects for 40 minutes, one after another, after another, after another. But here's the thing, George. Side effects get all the attention. But let me tell you about a hidden side effect that all prescription drugs have. They cost us nutrition. Your body has to use vitamin C and magnesium and copper and zinc, among other nutrients, to detoxify the drugs, which is why, George, if you're on a prescription drug or multiple prescription drugs, and most Americans or most older Americans anyway are on multiple prescription drugs, it becomes extra important to get on a nutritional supplement program. One of the most common questions that we get when somebody's on medicine is, will these nutrients interfere with my drugs? Which I find to be pretty ironic. But the answer to that question is, not only will they not interfere with, well, yeah, they'll interfere with your drug. They'll make your drug work better and you won't need as much drug. And so if you're on a prescription drug now or multiple prescription drugs, it's extra important that you get on the Healthy Start Pack. It's extra important that you use the Beyond Tangy Tangerine. Number one, to help restore the nutrients that are being lost through detoxification of the drug. And number two, to help your drugs work more effectively so you don't have to take as high a dose.
1: This is what baffles me. Maybe you can help me, being a pharmacist. How did they know that a certain drug could work on a certain ailment? How did they do that?
11: Isn't that amazing? That's why I got into pharmacy in the first place. I was so amazed that molecules could actually be created that would interact with various parts of the body, mostly to suppress things or to inhibit things, and that's pretty much how they work. They figure out what molecules are required to block chemical reactions, and then they modify the drugs so they're not as toxic. That's basically what pharmaceutical science is about. It's trying to find molecules, mostly ones that are found in nature, and create analogs in a laboratory that will block the chemistry that's associated with, as I said earlier, inflammation, mostly, for the most part. There's other things too, but for the most part, they block reactions that are associated with inflammation, and they modify them so the side effects are less. They can't eliminate them entirely, but they modify them so they're less. And it is a brilliant science, George. And that's
1: really
11: what got me. It's amazing. It's an amazing science. But you know what the most powerful drugs that we interact with on a daily basis are, of course? Food.
1: That's
11: every
1: right.
11: Single food you eat interacts with the body like a drug, except for the toxicity and the side effect is much less. Although, you know, foods have toxicity and side effects too.
1: How many of the drugs are based on real plants and things?
11: A lot of them. In fact, I venture to say most of them are analogs of something that's found in nature. And they're constantly, this is where drug companies look to find molecules. They go to the rainforest. You know, there's still unidentified plants in the rainforest. You know,
1: There's probably cures for cancer in the rainforest.
11: Very possibly. And also, interestingly, animals that are low on the evolutionary scale, like insects and reptiles, believe it or not, they also make medicine. Snakes, you know, they also make medicine inside their body. It's very interesting how animals that are low on the evolutionary scale have an ability to regenerate themselves, regenerate limbs. For example, salamanders can regenerate limbs after they're cut off. And as animals become more complex, those abilities are tend to be lost, but the animals that are lower in the evolutionary scale tend to have an ability to heal and regenerate, and they look for molecules in those animals to as sources to create analogs for drugs.
1: Let's go to the phones west of the Rockies. Kathy is with us in Anaheim, California. Hi, Kath.
11: Hello, Kathy.
12: Hi, George. Hello, pharmacist Ben. Thank you for taking my call.
1: Of course.
12: I have just finished treatment for uterine cancer, and I think I've done everything with it. Surgery, chemo, radiation, specialized radiation at UCLA, and immunotherapy. One spot of cancer is gone, but there still remains a little bit of a tumor inside, but it was greatly diminished by the treatment. I feel from here on out, I need to do diet and supplementation and then throw my husband in the mix. They just said, you're going to need a hip replacement. We'll do that next month. So I went, we better both get on something to get ourselves ready for all of this.
11: You're a smart woman, Kathy, and congratulations on beating this thing for now. So what you want to make sure, absolutely, you're 100% correct. Cancers recur, and that's just the nature of them, and success is measured by five-year survival, but you deserve more than five-year survival. So what you want to do is you want to correct whatever was caused the cancer in the first place. Let me talk to you real quickly about cancer. Cancer is nothing more than cellular duress, stress on a cellular system. And that stress comes from nutritional deficiencies, it comes from toxicity, and it comes from oxygenation issues, which are related to inflammation. So the most important thing you can do as soon as you can is get on a nutritional supplement program, and I highly recommend the Basic Healthy Start Pack. That's first and foremost. Secondly, reduce your caloric intake as best as you can. The more calories you ingest, the less resources you're going to have available to fight off diseases and to fight off cancers, not to mention the way we eat today, you'll be interacting with all kinds of toxicity. So immediately reduce your caloric intake, and one of the great features of a nutritional supplement program is they give you nutrients without calories. So you get your nutrition and you don't have to burden the body with calories. So get on a supplement program. I highly suggest the Healthy Start Pack. Reduce your caloric intake. Then you want to start to improve blood circulation. The best way to do that is to get on an exercise program. It doesn't have to be intense. You don't need a gym membership. Just jumping up and down on a rebounder for 5 minutes a day is a great way to improve the circulation of blood. We talked earlier about the systems that are the leverage points in the systems of the body, and the blood is the key leverage point. And when we talk about the digestive system, the metabolic system, it's because of the blood. So keeping the blood moving is very important. Of course, the blood delivers oxygen and the blood delivers nutrients and the blood detoxifies. And then you want to make sure that you're breathing correctly. Cancer hates oxygen. Dr. Otto Warburg talked about this almost 100 years ago, and nobody ever brings this up. Cancer and oxygen are opposites. Cancer cells are cells that don't have enough oxygen. So making sure that you're practicing breathing exercises is very important. And one of the best ways to do this is to activate the relaxation nervous system. We call that the parasympathetic nervous system, through muscle relaxation, slow, deep, rhythmic breathing, kind, gentle thoughts and meditation, and also spirituality. And one of the most important things you could do, and this is for people who are dealing with cancer or post-cancer treatments, is visualization. You should get on YouTube or get on some kind of video where you can see a cancer cell and visualize that cancer cell completely disappearing. And that not as much important for you because you beat it, but people who are dealing with cancer, but even for you as well. Visualize your body clean and healthy and strong, and bring in spirituality and mental strategies into it as well. Between a good nutritional supplement program, caloric restriction, exercise, oxygenation, activating the parasympathetic relaxation nervous system, and using visualization techniques, as well as bringing in spirituality and mentality and positive emotions, you should be living a good long life. And congratulations on beating this thing, Kathy. Good job.
1: Ben, what do you think of my theory that all of us have cancer cells? It just depends on our immune system.
11: George, I what you know about health, I never ceases to amaze me how much you know about health. And I know your mom brought you up with it, and you've been studying health your whole life pretty much. Yeah. But it never ceases to amaze me. You say the coolest things, and that's exactly right. Everybody has cancer all the time. It's just that most of us have an ability, or our bodies have an ability to fight the cancer. There's literally enzymes in the body that snip out mutations. and snip out genetic changes. They call them scissor aces. Literally, scissor aces, A-S-E at the end of a word means enzyme. And they call these enzymes scissor aces, and they actually get rid of cancer. Every once in a while, though, just one cell, a rogue cell, somehow escapes the surveillance system and the immune system and the body's ability to fight the cancer. And that's what really causes the problem. But when you think about it, George, you got 100 trillion cells in your body.
13: Exactly.
11: And so, I mean, come on. All it takes is one to escape. And that's when we have cancer. But remember, cancer is a cancer cell. It's not really cancer. You know, we think of it like Kathy was talking, uterine cancer or breast cancer or prostate cancer. There's really no such thing as uterine cancer or prostate cancer. There is prostate cell cancer or uterine cell cancer. These are cellular phenomena. The medical model doesn't tell us this. They tell us it's an organ phenomena, and that allows them to take out the organ. See, a cancer cell is a cell that just doesn't know what else to do. It's under duress. It's starving. It's toxic. It's suffocating. It doesn't have a choice. So it says, I'm not going to be a liver. I'm not going to be a uterus. I'm not going to be a breast. I'm not going to be a prostate. I'm just going to divide on my own. It's almost like a sociopathic cell is what a cancer cell is. So what we need to do is we need to be nurturing and loving our cells. And this is what nutrition is really all about. And not just nutrition, but all the things we talk about every 6 weeks on this program. It's really love, George. It's loving the body. It's loving our cells. It's loving the cells. And ultimately, it's loving the divine source that put all those things and gave us all those things so that we can have a 100 or 120 year lifespan. And that's what it really is, what nutrition is. It's self-love to me. Taking care of the body is self-love. And really, we have a self-love deficiency in this country. We don't love ourselves. We don't love our bodies. If we did, we couldn't do what we do. We couldn't smoke. We couldn't eat the fast foods and the junk foods if we really loved our bodies. And that's really what our bodies are crying out for, the way I look at it as a healthcare professional.
1: Texts and tweets. Tom, what do you have for Ben?
2: Hey, Ben, in from Clarice in Kentucky. She says her doctor won't let her take the Tangy Tangerine because it interacts with blood thinners. She wants to know if the interactions are true.
11: Well, you know, that's a very interesting question, because blood thinning requires severe, powerful medication. The viscosity of the blood, the blood's clotting properties are tightly controlled by massive nested chemical reactions. And in order to thin the blood, you've got to have super heavy duty medication. So what what nutrients will actually do is they'll make the blood thinning drugs more powerful. So what you want to do, in my opinion, and you should always do this with your doctor, if anybody's listening, you don't want to do this on your own. You tell the doctor, I want to take the nutrients. Why don't we just lower the dose on the medication? And then you could take the nutrients. And that's what I was saying earlier, how nutrients make your drugs more powerful so that you can take less drug. And that's always going to be to your advantage. The idea of not taking vitamin C and vitamin K and vitamin E and selenium and essential fats and all the wonderful nutrients that are beyond Tangy Tangerine because you're concerned somehow about the drugs, when their alternative is to change the dose on the drug and then take the nutrients, seems foolish to me.
1: First time caller, Barbara in San Diego. Hey, Barb, go ahead.
11: Hey, Barb.
14: Hi, George. Hi, Ben. I would like to know why at 74 years of age, I am still suffering from acne. I've had it all my life, and when I was about 40 years of age, it started spreading to my body.
1: All right, okay. You're the skin guy, Doc. Go ahead.
11: You asked the right person here, okay? So, and the fact that it's on your body tells you everything you need to know. You see, we call all blemishes on the skin acne, and that's not true. Acne is really a condition where the skin cells become clogged with sebum and rapidly dividing cells. And true acne only occurs in teenagers. What you're experiencing is lymphatic toxicity. And you can tell this because it's on your body. Anytime you have acne on your back or acne on your chest, your upper chest area, or all the way, sometimes people get acne on their butt or even on their private parts. All of this involves the lymphatic system. And given that you're 72 years old, I could tell you a couple things that you'll be surprised that I know. And I've obviously never talked to you before, Barb, but you must have had some issues with your when you were younger with your menstrual cycle, probably with probably didn't have a good menopause either, or perimenopause, because all of this involves the lymphatic system. The lymphatic system is very interesting because not only is it responsible for detoxification, but it's also responsible for the delivery of nutrients. So once it becomes clogged, you're off to the disease races. So my dear, you have a lymphatic issue. And what you need to do is you need to be working on the lymph system. There's many ways to do that. The first thing you want to do if you have a lymphatic issue is, surprise, surprise, is you need to work on intestinal health. And Barb, I could tell you this. You probably had intestinal problems or digestive problems for a long time, and nobody's thought to correct those. So what you want to do is you want to start working on digestive health. And this is where a food diary becomes very valuable. And we have a free food diary available for you at criticalhealthnews.com. If you go to the website, just download your own food diary and link digestive problems to specific foods. And then at the same time, you want to start using nutritional supplements for the digestive system. Jevy's got some amazing ones. One of my favorites is called I-26, and I would get on that right away if I were you, as well as the True to Life Liver Cleanser, Dr. Arya's Liver Cleanse. Do you have your gallbladder, by the way, Barb? Oh, is Barb on?
1: Coming up on the commercial. She can hear you, okay. Though, Ben.
11: You want to finish up after the commercial, George?
1: Yep, we'll do that.
11: Okay.
1: Pharmacist Ben Fuchs, that toll-free number to call for assistance, 1-855-949-7234. Barb, just hang there. Ben will wrap up with you, and we'll take more calls next hour on Coast to Coast AM.
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2: Guaranteed human.
3: State Board of Education approving new rules regulating the use of artificial intelligence in the classroom.
4: Under the new rules, students cannot use AI for a graded assignment without teacher approval. Florida Education Commissioner Henry Mack telling the board AI is an education enhancement and shouldn't replace in-person instruction.
5: And the rules before you today are about keeping Florida in front rather than reacting.
4: K-12 districts must integrate the new rules into their internet safety policy by July 2027 and allow parents to opt in or out, while governing boards will set the college and university policy. I'm Karen Curtis.
3: Three firefighters from West Palm Beach are hospitalized after an early morning crash along I-95. Boca Raton Fire Rescue says the firefighters were riding in a fire truck in the southbound express lanes when the vehicle was involved in what's described as a serious collision. The agency responding to the crash involving three of their own. One was taken to the hospital with minor injuries and the other two were transported to be checked out as a precaution. The driver of the other vehicle involved taken to the hospital as a trauma alert. FHP is investigating the crash. By a 5-2 vote, Hillsborough County Commissioners have agreed to name the Tampa Sports Authority as the city and county representative to review and vet design and construction contracts for the Rays' new stadium. In turn, the TSA has hired construction firm Skansa to actually review the documents at a cost of $300,000. Commissioner Joe Ulstel, one of the two no votes, called that a real risk.
6: You're about to expend hundreds of thousands of dollars of property taxes for a stadium that isn't even finalized, and if it falls through, all of that money goes away.
3: County Attorney Julio Mandel recommended approval of the agreement so the county is involved in the design process of the $2.3 billion stadium. Residents are getting a chance to improve a dangerous intersection in Escambia County. FDOT holding a meeting in Molino to discuss the intersection of CR 196 and Highway 29. You can submit comments until next Friday. With Florida's News, I'm...
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7: And don't forget, there is ongoing construction affecting lanes on the highways and roads of Tampa Bay, including both north and south of I-275 between 38th Avenue North and 4th Street. That's long-term construction there, as well as the ramp from 54th Avenue North westbound towards I-275. And taking a look in Hillsborough, I-275 southbound towards eastbound lanes of I-4, as well as 301 both north and southbound between Bloomingdale Avenue and Dr. King Boulevard. I'm Brian Black, News Radio WFLA.
8: Hey, everybody. Hope you're enjoying the slightly drier air and a nice little break in our summery, steamy weather. Overnight tonight, temperatures settling down between 70 and 75 degrees by morning. We'll see mostly clear skies and a nice breeze with drier humidity. During the day tomorrow, we'll see lots of sun, just a 10% chance of a breezy shower. High temperatures about 90, but our feels like temperatures only also around 90. I'm Max Defender 8, Chief Meteorologist and Climate Specialist Jeff Baradelli.
9: The president rallying in North Carolina. I'm Ted Lindner, Fox News. President Trump staging a campaign rally in Gastonia on Wednesday night, supporting Republican gubernatorial candidate Michael Whatley against incumbent Democrat Roy Cooper. And some advice for voters in November, the midterm elections, less than 2 months away.
10: When I'm on the ticket, I'm not bragging, but when I'm on the ticket, Republicans have always done really well. They go out, they vote, everybody gets elected. Everybody gets elected.
9: The president says Cooper's soft on crime, citing the fatal stabbing of a Ukrainian woman on a Charlotte train by a repeat offender. The House has passed a Russian sanctions bill on Wednesday, the vote 262 to 159. That now goes to President Trump's desk. The measure introduced over a year ago by the late Senator Lindsey Graham. Senators voting overwhelmingly in favor of the bill last month. And a man tried and convicted for his role in the Afghanistan bombing that killed 13 U.S. service members 5 years ago is sentenced. Fox's Grinnell Scott with more.
11: Mohammed Sharifullah has been sentenced to 20 years in prison for the Abbey Gate bombing in 2021 at the Kabul airport. The defendant was convicted earlier this year on conspiracy to provide material support to ISIS. Prior to sentencing, family members of the 13 U.S. service members, 11 Marines, one sailor, and one Army soldier killed during the evacuation at the airport gave victim impact statements. Their loved ones were helping evacuate people during the U.S. withdrawal from Afghanistan. Virginia U.S. District Judge Anthony Trenga said he would have preferred sentencing Sharifullah for each of the service members killed. Gernal Scott, Fox News.
9: And good news today from White House Chief of Staff Susie Wiles. She says she's cancer-free. Her latest pathology results coming back clear after a checkup at the Mayo Clinic this week. 6 months ago, she revealed she had been diagnosed with early-stage breast cancer. 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
1: Nearly 3 years after a Miami rapper shot and killed her manager's friend, her attorney is asking a judge to drop her second-degree murder charge. Bonnie Hicks claims she was standing her ground in self-defense after arguments in the car got physical and she ended up on the ground. Manager Nathan Smith thought the two slipped.
2: I don't know him to be a violent person, and I don't know her to be a violent person either.
1: Prosecutors must prove Hicks was not justified in using deadly force in order to keep the case heading to trial. A second day is needed for the defense to present its case. Opponents of Clearwater City Council's decision to turn a stretch of South Garden Avenue over to the Church of Scientology plan to present thousands of petition signatures to City Hall. The group Save the Garden says it's collected some 9,000 signatures in an effort to overturn the council's action.
3: The LRH Hall is for us, but it's also for other nonprofits and religions that need a space for their events.

0: Council expected to receive legal guidance at their meeting Thursday on the referendum petition. With Florida's News, I'm Kim Batalla.
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2: Puka, Bella, I'm sure you've noticed some changes.
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5: And don't forget, there is ongoing construction affecting lanes on the highways and roads of Tampa Bay, including both north and south of I-275 between 38th Avenue North and 4th Street. That's long-term construction there, as well as the ramp from 54th Avenue North westbound towards I-275. And taking a look in Hillsboro, I-275 southbound towards eastbound lanes of I-4, as well as 301 both north and southbound between Bloomingdale Avenue and Dr. King Boulevard. I'm Brian Black, News Radio WFLA.
6: Hey, everybody. Hope you're enjoying the slightly drier air and a nice little break in our summery, steamy weather. Overnight tonight, temperatures settling down between 70 and 75 degrees by morning. We'll see mostly clear skies and a nice breeze with drier humidity. During the day tomorrow, we'll see lots of sun, just a 10% chance of a breezy shower. High temperatures about 90, but our feels like temperatures only also around 90. I'm Max Defender 8, Chief Meteorologist and Climate Specialist Jeff Berardelli.
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0: 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It's not just news, it's context, conversation, and clarity. From Ryan Gorman in the morning to Sean Hannity in the afternoon, Tampa Bay's talk starts here. 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
2: Guaranteed human.
3: Statewide prosecutors joining local police in Lakeland to announce the arrest of a man accused of molesting his girlfriend's 8-year-old daughter.
4: He obtained the trust of someone in order to get around this child, then used the trust to sexually abuse the child and recorded it.
3: Statewide prosecutor Brad McVeigh says 34-year-old suspect Rafi McDonald faces charges that carry a minimum mandatory of 25 years each and could result in life in prison. A stand your ground hearing underway for a Miami rapper.
5: Kevani Hicks is charged with the second degree murder of her manager's friend nearly 3 years ago. In Wynwood, her defense attorney argues Dimitri Harris and her manager attacked her.
6: She had been surrounded, she had been slammed on the ground, and she had been handled as if she were a rag doll by these two men who towered over her 5-foot frame.
5: The defense argues it's reasonable for Hicks to have thought her life was in imminent danger and shot in self-defense to protect herself. The state must prove she was not justified in using deadly force. Eric Rodriguez, Miami.
3: The defense expects to present its case in the coming days. On day three of the Tomasz Kozowski murder trial, prosecutors have been putting police and forensics experts on the stand. Sandra Lee Copeland with the Pinellas County Sheriff's Office describing the types of evidence collected in the bathroom of the victim's law firm.
7: Several paper towels, napkins that had possible blood on it, and I separated them and then placed them into an evidence bag.
3: Forensic technicians say they found traces of blood in the restroom as well as Kozowski's pickup truck. The court also heard from a Largo police officer who was part of the search for Stephen Kazi's body in a Collier County landfill. It was never found. The U.S. Coast Guard says the paddleboard believed to have been used by a missing man has been recovered about 10 miles offshore of Jupiter Beach. A Good Samaritan finding the board and it has been turned over to police. 48-year-old Matt Pulaski was last seen about 4 miles east of Jupiter Monday morning, his family reporting him missing. The Coast Guard confirming the search continues to the north of where he disappeared because of currents in the Florida Straits. With Florida's News, I'm Kim Batyler.
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9: And don't forget, there is ongoing construction affecting lanes on the highways and roads of Tampa Bay, including both north and south of I-275 between 38th Avenue North and 4th Street. That's long-term construction there, as well as the ramp from 54th Avenue North westbound towards I-275. And taking a look in Hillsboro, I-275 southbound towards eastbound lanes of I-4, as well as 301 both north and southbound between Bloomingdale Avenue and Dr. King Boulevard. I'm Brian Black, News Radio WFLA.
10: Hey, everybody. Hope you're enjoying the slightly drier air and a nice little break in our summery, steamy weather. Overnight tonight, temperatures settling down between 70 and 75 degrees by morning. We'll see mostly clear skies and a nice breeze with drier humidity. During the day tomorrow, we'll see lots of sun, just a 10% chance of a breezy shower. High temperatures about 90, but our feels like temperatures only also around 90. I'm Max Defender 8, Chief Meteorologist and Climate Specialist Jeff Berardelli.
11: On the midterms, I'm Sue Guzman, Fox News. And President Trump was in North Carolina Wednesday in the hopes of encouraging voters to elect Republicans in the midterm elections. Fox's Kevin Cork in Washington has more.
12: On election night, North Carolina is going to prove that America does not belong to those who hate it.
13: President's dumping in the Tar Heel state of North Carolina for GOP Senate nominee Michael Whatley, his former RNC chair. The president, of course, has carried the state three times, but Whatley actually trails popular Democrat Roy Cooper, at least according to recent polling, with the latest Fox News survey showing the economy and affordability still topping the list among concerns for voters.
11: President Trump not pleased with the Federal Reserve's interest rate hike on Wednesday. More from Fox's Jared Halpern.
14: Well, domestic spending is resilient and the job market strong, Federal Reserve Chairman Kevin Warsh says.
15: The plain fact is that inflation is too high and has been for too long.
14: Inflation was measured at 3.7% in July, well above the Federal Reserve's 2% inflation target. It's the first interest rate hike since 2023 and comes as President Trump is urging far lower interest rates, writing on social media, rates should be 1% or less with investment in the country booming. At the White House, Jared Halpern, Fox News.
16: On this vote, the yeas are 262, the nays are 159. The motion is adopted. Without objection, the motion to reconsider is laid on the table.
11: House lawmakers passing a Russian sanctions bill Wednesday. The measure introduced more than a year ago by then-Senator Lindsey Graham, who died in July. The Lindsey O'Graham Sanctioning Russia and Iran Act of 2026 targets Russia's economy, intending to penalize the country for its continued war in Ukraine. 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
1: The Florida Board of Education approving a tiered approach to AI regulations. Florida Education Commissioner Henry Mack explaining the rules dictate separate rules for each level of learning from K through 12 public and charter schools to public colleges and universities.
2: AI is an enhancement. It's a supplement. It doesn't supplant. It's complementary. And again, I think the rules before you today elevate that in a very nuanced way.
1: The districts have until July 1st, 2027 to adopt the required changes, while college and university AI policies will be developed by their respective governing boards. Sarasota police releasing body cam recordings of their response to a fire at a motel over the weekend.
3: Hey, get out, get out, get everybody out.
1: Early Saturday morning, Sarasota police officers ran toward a very active motel fire on North Tamiami Trail to make sure everyone inside was safely out. One person went to the hospital with non-life-threatening injuries. With Florida's News, I'm Kimba Tyler.
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0: Don't forget, there is ongoing construction affecting lanes on the highways and roads of Tampa Bay, including both north and south of I-275 between 38th Avenue North and 4th Street. That's long-term construction there, as well as the ramp from 54th Avenue North westbound towards I-275. And taking a look in Hillsboro, I-275 southbound towards eastbound lanes of I-4, as well as 301 both north and southbound between Bloomingdale Avenue and Dr. King Boulevard. I'm Brian Black, News Radio WFLA.
1: Hey, everybody. Hope you're enjoying the slightly drier air and a nice little break in our summery, steamy weather. Overnight tonight, temperatures settling down between 70 and 75 degrees by morning. We'll see mostly clear skies and a nice breeze with drier humidity. During the day tomorrow, we'll see lots of sun, just a 10% chance of a breezy shower. High temperatures about 90, but our feels like temperatures only also around 90. I'm Max Defender 8, Chief Meteorologist and Climate Specialist Jeff Berardelli.
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1: Guaranteed human.
2: State Board of Education approving new rules regulating the use of artificial intelligence in the classroom.
1: Under the new rules, students cannot use AI for a graded assignment without teacher approval. Florida Education Commissioner Henry Mack telling the board AI is an education enhancement and shouldn't replace in-person instruction.
3: And the rules before you today are about keeping Florida in front rather than reacting.
1: K-12 districts must integrate the new rules into their internet safety policy by July 2027 and allow parents to opt in or out, while governing boards will set the college and university policy. I'm Karen Curtis.
2: Three firefighters from West Palm Beach are hospitalized after an early morning crash along I-95. Boca Raton Fire Rescue says the firefighters were riding in a fire truck in the southbound express lanes when the vehicle was involved in what's described as a serious collision. The agency responding to the crash involving three of their own. One was taken to the hospital with minor injuries and the other two were transported to be checked out as a precaution. The driver of the other vehicle involved taken to the hospital as a trauma alert. FHP is investigating the crash. By a 5-2 vote, Hillsborough County Commissioners have agreed to name the Tampa Sports Authority as the city and county representative to review and vet design and construction contracts for the Rays' new stadium. In turn, the TSA has hired construction firm Skansa to actually review the documents at a cost of $300,000. Commissioner Joe Ulstall, one of the two no votes, called that a real risk.
4: You're about to expend hundreds of thousands of dollars of property taxes for a stadium that isn't even finalized, and if it falls through, all of that money goes away.
2: County Attorney Julio Mandel recommended approval of the agreement so the county is involved in the design process of the $2.3 billion stadium. Residents are getting a chance to improve a dangerous intersection in Escambia County. FDOT holding a meeting in Molino to discuss the intersection of CR 196 and Highway 29. You can submit comments until next Friday. With Florida's News,
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6: And don't forget, there is ongoing construction affecting lanes on the highways and roads of Tampa Bay, including both north and south of I-275 between 38th Avenue North and 4th Street. That's long-term construction there, as well as the ramp from 54th Avenue North westbound towards I-275. And taking a look in Hillsborough, I-275 southbound towards eastbound lanes of I-4, as well as 301 both north and southbound between Bloomingdale Avenue and Dr. King Boulevard. I'm Brian Black, News Radio WFLA.
7: Hey, everybody. Hope you're enjoying the slightly drier air and a nice little break in our summery, steamy weather. Overnight tonight, temperatures settling down between 70 and 75 degrees by morning. We'll see mostly clear skies and a nice breeze with drier humidity. During the day tomorrow, we'll see lots of sun, just a 10% chance of a breezy shower. High temperatures about 90, but our feels like temperatures only also around 90. I'm Max Defender 8, Chief Meteorologist and Climate Specialist Jeff Berardelli.
8: In North Carolina, I'm Ted Lindner, Fox News. Less than 2 months ago now till the midterm elections, President Trump staged a campaign rally in Gastonia, North Carolina on Wednesday night, supporting Republican gubernatorial candidate Michael Whatley against incumbent Democrat Roy Cooper. He had some advice for voters in November.
9: When I'm on the ticket, I'm not bragging, but when I'm on the ticket, Republicans have always done really well. They go out, they vote, everybody gets elected. Everybody gets elected.
8: The president says Cooper is soft on crime, citing the fatal stabbing of a Ukrainian woman on a Charlotte train by a repeat offender. The Federal Reserve hiking interest rates for the first time in 3 years. Fox's Hillary Barsky with more.
10: The central bank raising its benchmark interest rate for the first time since July of 2023 to combat stubbornly high inflation. The quarter point increase lifts the Fed's benchmark rate to a range of 3.75% to 4%. Fed Chair Kevin Warsh.
11: Job gains have kept pace with the workforce, and the unemployment rate has changed little. But inflation remains elevated.
10: The rate increase could result in higher borrowing costs for mortgages, auto loans, and credit cards. The Fed also signaled that it expects to hike rates a second time later this year. Hillary Barsky, Fox News.
8: Following the news, President Trump had some choice words for the Federal Reserve Board. And the House has passed a Russia sanctions bill on Wednesday. The vote, 262 to 159, that now goes to President Trump's desk. The measure was introduced over a year ago by the late Senator Lindsey Graham, who passed away in July. Senators voting overwhelmingly in favor of the bill last month. We heard on Wednesday from White House Chief of Staff Susie Wiles, who said she's now cancer-free. Her latest pathology results coming back clear after a checkup at the Mayo Clinic this week. 6 months ago, she revealed that she had been diagnosed with early-stage breast cancer. President Trump saying that she would be in great shape. 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
1: Nearly 3 years after a Miami rapper shot and killed her manager's friend, her attorney is asking a judge to drop her second-degree murder charge. Bonnie Hicks claims she was standing her ground in self-defense after arguments in the car got physical and she ended up on the ground. Manager Nathan Smith thought the two slipped.
2: I don't know him to be a violent person, and I don't know her to be a violent person either.
1: Prosecutors must prove Hicks was not justified in using deadly force in order to keep the case heading to trial. A second day is needed for the defense to present its case. Opponents of Clearwater City Council's decision to turn a stretch of South Garden Avenue over to the Church of Scientology plan to present thousands of petition signatures to City Hall. The group Save the Garden says it's collected some 9,000 signatures in an effort to overturn the council's action.
3: The LRH Hall is for us, but it's also for other nonprofits and religions that need a space for their events.
1: City Council expected to receive legal guidance at their meeting Thursday on the referendum petition. With Florida's News, I'm Kim Batyler.
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8: Don't forget, there is ongoing construction affecting lanes on the highways and roads of Tampa Bay, including both north and south of I-275 between 38th Avenue North and 4th Street. That's long-term construction there, as well as the ramp from 54th Avenue North westbound towards I-275. And taking a look in Hillsboro, I-275 southbound towards eastbound lanes of I-4, as well as 301 both north and southbound between Bloomingdale Avenue and Dr. King Boulevard. I'm Brian Black, News Radio WFLA.
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0: Nice little break in our summery, steamy weather. Overnight tonight, temperatures settling down between 70 and 75 degrees by morning. We'll see mostly clear skies and a nice breeze with drier humidity. During the day tomorrow, we'll see lots of sun, just a 10% chance of a breezy shower. High temperatures about 90, but our feels like temperatures only also around 90. I'm Max Defender 8, Chief Meteorologist and Climate Specialist Jeff Berardelli.
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6: Statewide prosecutors joining local police in Lakeland to announce the arrest of a man accused of molesting his girlfriend's 8-year-old daughter.
7: He obtained the trust of someone in order to get around this child, then used the trust to sexually abuse the child and recorded it.
6: Statewide prosecutor Brad McVeigh says 34-year-old suspect Rafiq McDonald faces charges that carry a minimum mandatory of 25 years each and could result in life in prison. A stand your ground hearing underway for a Miami rapper.
8: Kevani Hicks is charged with the second degree murder of her manager's friend nearly 3 years ago. In Wynwood, her defense attorney argues Dimitri Harris and her manager attacked her.
9: She had been surrounded, she had been slammed on the ground, and she had been handled as if she were a rag doll by these two men who towered over her 5-foot frame.
8: The defense argues it's reasonable for Hicks to have thought her life was in imminent danger and shot in self-defense to protect herself. The state must prove she was not justified in using deadly force. Eric Rodriguez, Miami.
6: The defense expects to present its case in the coming days. On day three of the Tomasz Kozowski murder trial, prosecutors have been putting police and forensics experts on the stand. Sandra Lee Copeland with the Pinellas County Sheriff's Office describing the types of evidence collected in the bathroom of the victim's law firm.
10: Several paper towels, napkins that had possible blood on it, and I separated them and then placed them into an evidence bag.
6: Forensic technicians say they found traces of blood in the restroom as well as Kozowski's pickup truck. The court also heard from a Largo police officer who was part of the search for Stephen Kazi's body in a Collier County landfill. It was never found. The U.S. Coast Guard says the paddleboard believed to have been used by a missing man has been recovered about 10 miles offshore of Jupiter Beach. A Good Samaritan finding the board and it has been turned over to police. 48-year-old Matt Pawlowski was last seen about 4 miles east of Jupiter Monday morning, his family reporting him missing. The Coast Guard confirming the search continues to the north of where he disappeared because of currents in the Florida Straits. With Florida's News, I'm Kim Batyler.
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13: And don't forget, there is ongoing construction affecting lanes on the highways and roads of Tampa Bay, including both north and south of I-275 between 38th Avenue North and 4th Street. That's long-term construction there, as well as the ramp from 54th Avenue North westbound towards I-275. And taking a look in Hillsborough, I-275 southbound towards eastbound lanes of I-4, as well as 301 both north and southbound between Bloomingdale Avenue and Dr. King Boulevard. I'm Brian Black, News Radio WFLA.
14: Winds will stay breezy today, continuing to bring in ever so slightly lower humidity. That'll keep our rain chances down to a 20%. Best chance for a quick passing shower will be south of I-4. Temperatures will be in the low 90s, but again, feeling a little nicer out there. Tonight, we drop into the mid-70s. Tomorrow afternoon, rain chances will increase back up to about a 30 to 40%. It won't be quite as breezy. The winds calm down over the weekend, moisture returns, and those rain chances back up to a 50 to 60%. I'm Max Fender 8 meteorologist Amanda Hawley.
15: Blasting the decision. I'm Sue Guzman, Fox News. President Trump not happy with the move by the Federal Reserve yesterday to raise interest rates for the first time in 3 years.
16: If we stop trading with every country that we have a deficit with, which is most of them, and which would be very easy to do, would make at least $1.5 trillion a year.
15: The president said that rates should be held at 1% or less. President Trump was in North Carolina Wednesday in the hopes of encouraging voters to elect Republicans in the midterms. Details from Fox's Kevin Corr.
16: On election night, North Carolina is going to prove that America does not belong to those who hate it.
17: President's dumping in the Tar Heel state of North Carolina for GOP Senate nominee Michael Whatley, his former RNC chair. The president, of course, has carried the state 3 times, but Whatley actually trails popular Democrat Roy Cooper, at least according to recent polling, with the latest Fox News survey showing the economy and affordability still topping the list among concerns for voters.
15: The House has approved a sweeping package of sanctions targeting Russian officials as lawmakers look to ramp up pressure on Vladimir Putin over the Ukraine war. Package is named after the late Senator Lindsey Graham, who worked on it for over a year before it finally was voted on after his passing. Health update from President Trump's chief of staff.
18: White House Chief of Staff Susie Weil says pathology results came back clear this week after an appointment at the Mayo Clinic. In a social media post, Weil says she is now cancer-free and thanked President Trump for his unwavering support. Weil was diagnosed with breast cancer in March. She has stayed on as chief of staff and accompanied the president on recent trips, including to last week's Republican midterm convention in Dallas.
15: Fox's Jared Halpern. When Wells announced her cancer diagnosis, the president said she had a fantastic medical team and an excellent prognosis. America's listening to Fox News.
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1: The Florida Board of Education approving a tiered approach to AI regulations. Florida Education Commissioner Henry Mack explaining the rules dictate separate rules for each level of learning from K through 12 public and charter schools to public colleges and universities.
2: AI is an enhancement. It's a supplement. It doesn't supplant. It's complementary. And again, I think the rules before you today elevate that in a very nuanced way.
1: The districts have until July 1st, 2027 to adopt the required changes, while college and university AI policies will be developed by their respective governing boards. Sarasota police releasing body cam recordings of their response to a fire at a motel over the weekend.
3: Hey, get out, get out, get everybody out.
1: Early Saturday morning, Sarasota police officers ran toward a very active motel fire on North Tamiami Trail to make sure everyone inside was safely out. One person went to the hospital with non-life-threatening injuries. With Florida's News, I'm Kimba Tyler.
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8: And don't forget, there is ongoing construction affecting lanes on the highways and roads of Tampa Bay, including both north and south of I-275 between 38th Avenue North and 4th Street. That's long-term construction there, as well as the ramp from 54th Avenue North westbound towards I-275. And taking a look in Hillsboro, I-275 southbound towards eastbound lanes of I-4, as well as 301 both north and southbound between Bloomingdale Avenue and Dr. King Boulevard. I'm Brian Black, News Radio WFLA.
9: Winds will stay breezy today, continuing to bring in ever so slightly lower humidity. That'll keep our rain chances down to a 20% best chance for a quick passing shower. We'll be south of I-4. Temperatures will be in the low 90s, but again, feeling a little nicer out there. Tonight, we drop into the mid-70s. Tomorrow afternoon, rain chances will increase back up to about a 30 to 40%. It won't be quite as breezy. The winds calm down over the weekend. Moisture returns, and those rain chances back up to a 50 to 60%. I'm Max Defender 8 meteorologist, Amanda Holly.
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5: Guaranteed human.
6: 79 degrees. Good morning, I'm Chris Trankman. Your Tampa Bay forecast. Partly sunny with a 50% chance for thunderstorms. High 91. Traffic and your complete forecast from Channel 8 meteorologist Amanda Holly coming up. Our top story at 5 o'clock. A fourth day of testimony ahead in the Pinellas County murder trial of plastic surgeon Thomas Kozowski.
7: Prosecutors brought in law enforcement and forensic technicians who described what they found in Kozowski's car, pickup truck, and garage. Kozowski questioned the capacity of a garbage bag introduced into evidence.
8: Capacity, they're obviously hinting that you could probably hide a body in there, right? So, I mean, can you step into the trash bag?
7: The judge said to move on, and no one from the prosecution stepped into the bag. Kozowski's accused of murdering lawyer Stephen Causey in 2023. Witnesses described using chemicals to detect blood in Kozowski's vehicle. Gordon Bird, News Radio WFLA.
6: Statewide prosecutors and law enforcement joined police in Lakeland to announce the arrest of a man accused of molesting an 8-year-old girl.
9: It was his girlfriend's daughter. This sick individual not only subjected her to sexual molestation, but he filmed it.
6: Florida Attorney General James Uthmeyer says 34-year-old Rafik McDonald faces 25 years of minimum mandatory sentences if convicted on 2 lewd and lascivious counts. Others could add more time. Uthmeyer doesn't believe state law allows capital punishment, but says that could change with more evidence. A newly released federal watchdog report found significant issues at the Chrome Detention Center in Miami-Dade County. Inspector General's report found overcrowding was the most significant issue during a 2-day inspection, in addition to food safety violations and medical staffing shortages. The findings come from an unannounced inspection conducted in May of 2025. Around the same time, U.S. Representative Debbie Wasserman Schultz toured the facility.
10: Defecating and urinating in front of all of these other people, conditions that are really, really unacceptable. The Trump administration needs to be held accountable.
6: The former Everglades Detention Center, Alligator Alcatraz, received similar criticism. By a 5-2 vote, Hillsborough County Commissioners have agreed to name the Tampa Sports Authority as the city and county representative to review and vet design and construction contracts for the new Rays Stadium. In turn, the TSA has hired a construction firm, Scansa, to actually review the documents at a cost of $300,000. Commissioner Josh Wustel was one of 2 no votes.
11: You're about to expend hundreds of thousands of dollars of property taxes for a stadium that isn't even finalized. And if it falls through, all of that money goes away.
6: County Attorney Julia Mandel recommended approval of the agreement so the county's involved in the design process of the $2.3 billion stadium. More on the Rays agreement coming up in a few minutes on the Ryan Gorman Show. The State Board of Education has adopted new rules regulating the use of artificial intelligence in the classroom.
12: Under the new rules, students cannot use AI for a graded assignment without teacher approval. Florida Education Commissioner Henry Mack telling the board AI is an education enhancement and shouldn't replace in-person instruction.
13: Artificial intelligence is already in the classroom, and the rules before you today are about keeping Florida in front rather than reacting.
12: K-12 districts must integrate the new rules into their internet safety policy by July 2027 and allow parents to opt in or out, while governing boards will set the college and university policy. I'm Karen Curtis.
6: The Tampa Bay Rays keep winning. They beat the Athletics 4-3 at Tropicana Field for their 5th straight win. Tampa Bay traffic and weather coming up. Next news update in 30 minutes. I'm Chris Trankman, News Radio WFLA.
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17: Pinellas County, 275 southbound express lanes at Roosevelt Boulevard looks to be blocked right now. See some flashing lights there. 275 southbound at Gandia, right lane blocked as well. Rest of 275 wide open all the way down to the Sunshine Skyway Bridge. 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I'm Pat Largo, News Radio WFLA.
18: Winds will stay breezy today, continuing to bring in ever so slightly lower humidity. That'll keep our rain chances down to a 20% best chance for a quick passing shower. We'll be south of I-4. Temperatures will be in the low 90s, but again, feeling a little nicer out there. Tonight, we drop into the mid-70s. Tomorrow afternoon, rain chances will increase back up to about a 30 to 40%. It won't be quite as breezy. The winds calm down over the weekend. Moisture returns, and those rain chances back up to a 50 to 60%. I'm Max Defender 8 meteorologist Amanda Holly.
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19: Welcome to the Ryan Gorman Show on this Thursday, September 17th. I'm Ryan Gorman with Dana McKay and Chris Trinkman from our newsroom. 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What's it like to ride around town here in the Tampa Bay area? In a Waymo, Tampa Bay Business Journal editor-at-large Ashley Kreitzer took a ride in one. We're going to find out what she thought about it at 5:35. Plus, local member of Congress on board with Trump's $5,000 dividend checks. We'll tell you who it is and why they're for the idea at 5:47. Before we get to today's top stories, how about that fall weather this morning?
20: It's nice. It's a little breezy out. Yeah, I really like it. A
19: little bit cooler. You can still kind of feel the humidity, and it's not, you know, quite fall-like, but it's nice.
21: Yeah, it's nice break. It's 2 degrees cooler.
19: Yeah.
21: So that's
20: we'll
21: good.
20: Take it, Chris. We're moving in the right direction.
19: Once that humidity comes down a little bit and you get a bit of a breeze, it feels cooler, you know, even if the temperature is not
21: humidity is key. Yeah, yeah, there's no doubt. I mean, you get the humidity down, it feels better. Temperature-wise, though, it's still almost 80 degrees in the morning, but you're right. Maybe this is the beginning of the end of the summer nightmare.
19: Maybe. All right, let's get to today's top stories. Now we've got a lot to run through. Good morning, Chris.
21: Good morning. So Hillsborough commissioners took another step forward for the proposed Tampa Bay Rays Stadium. They approved the Tampa Sports Authority as the county representative to review the design and construction documents for the ballpark. So they would have to answer questions about the project and how it's moving forward. And the Sports Authority has done this before.
19: Yeah.
21: They've handled this issue with Raymond James Stadium, so they are familiar with this process. They've hired the firm Skanska. That's the same firm that vetted the stadium's $2.3 billion cost projection. So they're experienced in this issue. But the process is not without critics, and that includes County Commissioner Josh Wustel, who had this to say during the meeting.
11: You're about to expend hundreds of thousands of dollars of property taxes for a stadium that isn't even finalized. And if it falls through, all of that money goes away.
21: So obviously he's not giving up the fight against the stadium. This particular part of the process will cost some money, $300,000.
19: It's a lot.
21: And it's just, part of what is an incredibly expensive public works project for the city and county to take on. And, there are still a lot of unanswered questions about it. But you know what? It's moving forward, and this is the next step.
19: So here's my question. This project that's going to cost $300,000, it's reviewing the Rays design and their construction plans and making sure what ends up getting built complies with the stadium agreements.
21: Yeah.
0: can't we just run that through ChatGPT?
2: Save ourselves $300,000.
20: Because you know, whoever we pay $300,000 to do this, they're probably using AI. Yeah, yeah, absolutely. Yeah.
19: That's right. But yeah. Wostel's point is just that, you know, there are still some financing steps and some agreements that need to be finished. Not a complete done deal, despite the votes in the Tampa City Council and Hillsborough County Commission to move this deal forward. I don't think anything is going to end up tanking this deal, any of these, you know, last issues that need to be resolved. But he is right. You know, you're putting $300,000 up and there's still stuff that needs to be done. I'm wondering if this will finally be the point where we get a better idea of what cost $2.3 billion.
21: Like, that's the biggest question,
19: yeah,
21: isn't it? Like, why did it cost so much? Why was mm-hmm. that the projection? And why is that what the county and city ended up putting up for it?
19: Yeah, because we never, you know, it's just, you hear generalities. Well, the roof, and I get it, the roof's going to add some cost the way they did it, but not $1 billion, and, you know, this and that, and then the raise at state of the art, and it's like, all right, well, can it be like, you know how times when you make purchases, you have, you know, the top shelf item and then mm-hmm. you got right below it.
20: Yeah.
19: I'm like,
20: well, right below. Top shelf. Yeah, all of it. No, we I wonder how shelf. Much the raise tank is going to cost. That's going to cost something.
19: Well, they should spend every dollar necessary yeah. to make that a kick-ass experience.
21: You know what? You brought up a good point, too. So like, they're going to have the Stingray tank, but I'm still confused. Are the Rays... is their logo a stingray, well, or is it the rays of the sun?
19: It's kind of everything.
20: It's both. Yes. Yeah, it encompasses both.
19: It's both, and then you have Raymond, which I don't know what he is.
20: I don't know what he is either.
19: Right,
20: it's an identity like crisis.
19: Yeah, wouldn't it have been better if Raymond was like a stingray?
21: Yeah,
19: I mean, would it have been that difficult to make a mascot costume out of a ray? Because
21: Ray the Ray.
19: Right. Yeah. Exactly. I don't get it. Yeah. And then there's a DJ Kitty mixed in there somewhere too, so it gets confusing fast.
20: He's a sea dog.
19: Oh, okay.
20: I mean, according to Google Gemini, he's a sea dog.
19: But they're not the sea dogs.
20: No, they're not.
19: I don't understand.
21: Yeah.
19: All right. Just,
21: the lore of the Rays.
19: Yeah. Yeah. Hey, on the fields, they continue to kick ass.
21: Five in a row, mm-hmm. and they moved a game ahead of the Yankees. So they're 4.5 up. It's looking good.
19: Yep.
21: But we still got a magic number of, almost 10.
19: So yeah, they've got a tough schedule down the home stretch, but looking good. All right, what else is going on this morning, Chris?
21: Well, this battle over a 470-foot stretch of South Garden Avenue reached a new milestone as opponents of Clearwater's decision to hand over that street to the Church of Scientology is facing public backlash. So thousands of signatures were presented to City Hall yesterday. The grassroots group Save the Garden says it collected 9,000 signatures from Clearwater voters in an effort to overturn the ordinance where the city council voted 3-2 back in June to transfer control mm-hmm. of this one block street to the church so it can build an entry plaza to the L. Ron Hubbard Hall. That's going to be a facility built on church-owned properties on both sides of Garden Avenue. Yep. So it became a closely watched issue, and it's generated a lot of angry residents to mm-hmm. speak out on this and try to go to the city council to reconsider the decision that they made. Now, they didn't make any final decision, but this is a step in that direction and is certainly getting the attention of the council members who voted in favor.
19: This isn't really about just that one piece of land. This is part of a broader frustration with the Church of Scientology, where originally they were supposed to pay over $1 million for the property. Then you had the attorney general step in. He issues this legal opinion, almost like seemed out of nowhere. There was some stuff going on behind the scenes that led to it.
21: Clearly.
19: The Church of Scientology, they have themselves some lobbyists. And he concludes that the church likely already owned the land. And so then the city just hands it over to the church without getting anything in return. And you have people in Clearwater saying, my God, doesn't the church have enough here in downtown?
20: Yeah, they're taking over.
19: Yeah, and not only do they have like all of these properties throughout downtown, they're not doing anything with them. They're holding back the city and potential growth and revenue and just things to do. You know, you could go downtown if they open some of this up and have some stuff there, whether it's retail or restaurants. And I would love to see this put on the ballot. I almost don't want the city council to reverse their decision. I'd like to see what it looks like when put to a vote.
20: Right, yeah.
19: You know?
20: I don't think it's going to be good for the Church of Scientology at all.
19: I don't think so either, because when you've got these local political dynamics, the Church of Scientology has an advantage because they're very easily mobilized.
21: Yeah.
19: And it's harder to get residents from Clearwater and the surrounding area to match that energy and that coordination. But you put it on a ballot, bit of a different story.
21: Yeah, cities also are very wary of legal action.
19: Yeah.
21: You know, the church has deep pockets, mm-hmm. and then you had the attorney general getting involved.
19: Yep.
21: So clearly the city took the position that, okay, we're on the wrong legal side of this, not mm-hmm. necessarily the popular thing.
19: Yeah.
21: But they didn't want to get into some kind of legal battle, which is what would happen mm-hmm. if you either overturn the ordinance or if you pass a referendum.
19: Yeah.
21: It's still going to create some kind of legal problem
19: sure.
21: that could be very expensive. And I guess the city was saying, look, it's one block. Mm-hmm. They already own a bunch of stuff around there, so we're just going to let it go. But you're right. There's this symbolic element
19: yeah.
21: to it, that why are you just giving in
19: mm-hmm.
21: and throwing away our downtown?
19: That's right. All right, Chris Trankman with today's top stories. Chris, thanks so much.
21: Thank you.
19: When we come back, an update on the story we did yesterday about potential First Amendment violations by the Polk County Sheriff's Office and some of your reaction to a few other stories we covered. We'll get to all of that.
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17: Road work northbound on the Veterans Expressway has the Lutz Lake Fern Road off-ramp shut down. Right lane also blocked. I-4 westbound on-ramp from Mango Road. Right lane is blocked. 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
1: Where Florida comes for news before checking social media.
19: Yesterday, we told you about the National Free Speech Group Fire accusing the Polk County Sheriff's Office of hiding critical Facebook comments and blocking users, arguing its rules against things like offensive comments and trolling are too broad for a government agency. So after we did that story, we actually got an email from someone at Fire.
20: Yes, he emailed me and said, we heard you talking about us this morning, wanted to give you a little update on what's happening.
19: Yeah, he said, today, Fire received an encouraging response from the Polk County Sheriff's Office. They claim they are well aware of their responsibility to not engage in viewpoint discrimination, and they added that they're reviewing their policies for potential updates, including writing narrower definitions. Essentially, you had the Polk County Sheriff's Office being accused of hiding, deleting, blocking users over stuff they didn't like people posting on their social media accounts. And that's different from a city that we talked about, I don't know, a couple of months ago, Dunedin, where they just turned off
20: the comments on everything. So nobody can comment. They said this is for public information, not public commentary.
19: Yeah, the Polk County Sheriff's Office was picking and choosing, and that's what got them in a little hot water. But it sounds like that's going to be resolved, and they're going to do the right thing. And you can't do. We can.
20: Oh, yes. We reserve the right to delete, block, hide comments.
19: We're
20: and
19: not
20: we
19: a
20: do
19: public
20: sometimes.
19: Entity.
20: Yeah.
19: Exactly. We also talked about Palm Coast considering banning direct potable reuse, highly treated wastewater being returned to the drinking water system, also known as toilet to tap. Now, the city's not currently doing it, but they're just like, we're going to put an end to this once and for all. It's not happening here in Palm Coast. William said in Tampa, they did it to improve the taste. Well, they haven't done it in Tampa, but I think he's saying the water does not taste well.
20: It doesn't taste good, yeah.
19: Another commenter said, hearing people laugh and act like this when a large number of cities do this, likely even your city. No, our cities don't here in the Tampa Bay area. We are on this, like, hot.
20: Yeah, we don't want it to happen. But I found it interesting that they actually are doing this in some places.
19: Yeah, they are. We also covered the NBC LA chopper crash, and we posted a video on social media. You can follow us at Ryan Gorman Show on Instagram, where our very own Chris Trankman talked about his experience being up in a news helicopter and how nerve-wracking it was, how scary it was for him. We had one commenter say, I still remember the two Phoenix News choppers that collided midair during a car chase. I remember that too. That was an awful situation. Another person said helicopters shouldn't be used for news footage. It's not worth it. And another said, is there a reason drones aren't being used instead? A lot of them are using drones.
20: Yeah,
19: I think it's going to happen more and more.
20: Yeah. Mm-hmm.
19: Coming up this morning, the AI fight continues. You've got some of the industry's biggest names warning that advanced AI could eventually escape human control, while others, now including Meta, argue companies have strong incentives to keep their system safe. Nothing to worry about. We'll get to that at 6:47. And the Federal Reserve raised interest rates for the first time since 2023. We'll break that down for you at 6:17. When we come back, another award for Tampa International Airport. Dana's going to tell you what they won in just a second.
17: Road work northbound on the Veterans Expressway has the Lutz Lake Fern Road off-ramp shut down. Right lane also blocked. I-4 westbound on-ramp from Mango Road. Right lane is blocked. 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
20: 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Well, we already know we have the best airport, but it's been confirmed again by another list. J.D. Power just released their 2026 North America Airport Satisfaction Study, and Tampa International was ranked the number one large airport for customer satisfaction. So we won in 2022 and 2023. Came in second place the last 2 years, and now we are back at number one this year. Airport CEO Michael Stevens called the award an honor that reflects what our passengers experience every day when they travel through our world-class facilities. Airports are rated on level of trust, departure and arrival experience, ease of travel through the airport staff and terminal facilities. And then Tampa Airport is also up for 3 USA Today awards, Best Large Airport, Best Airport for Dining, and Best Airport for Art as well.
19: Yeah, and for the USA Today award, they won Best Large Airport in 2024 and 2025. So trying to go for the three-peat there. And TPA in this J.D. Power survey, number one for trust, number one for the departure to the airport experience, number one for arrival and from the airport. Just number one in all these different categories. And it's list after list after list.
20: That's all the time. Yeah. Now, I don't want to take anything away from Tampa Airport, but when it comes to the mega airports, Logan Airport in Boston came in at number one, which is an absolute disaster of an airport. So

0: dominant agenda, power-based agenda of the Democratic Party. So it may mean Linda is correct. We'll give her a chance to talk later. But she's correct in her observation that there are liberal Republicans. She thinks there's a uniparty, and I just beg to disagree. It's not a uniparty. There's the radical DSA on the one side, and that is a movement. And then there are Republicans. Some of them are weak rhino Republicans. Some of them, you got to hold your nose. But if they're not supporting that agenda to stop this movement that would shred our Constitution, I'm willing to vote for them.
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5: A newly released federal watchdog report found significant overcrowding at the Chrome Detention Center in Miami. The Inspector General's report also found medical staffing shortages. The findings come from an unannounced inspection conducted in May of 2025. Around the same time, U.S. Representative Debbie Wasserman Schultz toured the facility.
6: Defecating and urinating in front of all of these other people, conditions that are really, really unacceptable. The Trump administration needs to be held accountable.
5: The former Everglades Detention Center, Alligator Alcatraz, recently received similar criticism. The effect of declining enrollments being felt in the Palm Beach County School District. Officials announced close to 250 jobs are being eliminated, most of them teachers. It's in response to a drop in enrollment of almost 7,000 students. A fourth day of testimony ahead in the Pinellas County murder trial of plastic surgeon Tomasz Kozowski.
7: Prosecutors brought in law enforcement and forensic technicians who described what they found in Kozowski's car, pickup truck, and garage. Kozowski questioned the capacity of a garbage bag introduced into evidence.
8: Capacity, they're obviously hinting that you could probably hide a body in there, right? So, I mean, can you step into the trash bag?
7: The judge said to move on, and no one from the prosecution stepped into the bag. Kozowski's accused of murdering lawyer Stephen Causey in 2023. Witnesses described using chemicals to detect blood in Kozowski's vehicle. Gordon Bird, Clearwater.
5: A hole in a Jacksonville road is going viral. Photos on social media show a banana tree growing out of a hole in Murray Hill. Someone apparently planted the tree to get the city's attention, as the hole was 400th on the city's to-do list. With Florida's news, I'm Chris Trankman.
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13: Have some blockage in Hillsborough County. I-4 westbound on-ramp from Mango Road. Right lane is blocked. And in Pinellas, 275 southbound at Gandy Boulevard. Left lane is closed. 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
1: Winds will stay breezy today, continuing to bring in ever so slightly lower humidity. That'll keep our rain chances down to a 20%. Best chance for a quick passing shower will be south of I-4. Temperatures will be in the low 90s, but again, feeling a little nicer out there. Tonight, we drop into the mid-70s. Tomorrow afternoon, rain chances will increase back up to about a 30 to 40%. It won't be quite as breezy. The winds calm down over the weekend, moisture returns, and those rain chances back up to a 50 to 60%. I'm Max Fender, 8 meteorologist Amanda Holly.
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9: Back now here on the Ryan Gorman Show, and let's bring in Tampa Bay Business Journal editor-at-large, Ashley Kreitzer. You can find all of her work and a whole lot more at TampaBayBusinessJournal.com. And of course, you can also follow her on Instagram at Ashley Kreitzer. Ashley, I'm excited to talk about this first story because I haven't done this yet. You have. You rode in a Waymo. How was that?
10: It was fabulous. I cannot recommend it enough. I will tell you, I was not really nervous to get in it. And I'm an anxious person by default. Mm-hmm. But in my mind, the robot is going to make better decisions than most humans 100%. Behind the wheel.
9: 100%.
10: Because I've seen how people drive yep. in Tampa. And I was more than willing to take a chance on a robot. And it was incredible. It's a clean car. It pulls up. You can connect your Spotify. And they're roomier than they look. They're these little Jaguar electric vehicles that are very smooth. And I think it was a fantastic experience.
9: So step us through it. There's, I'm assuming, because I know nothing about this, there's an app that you go on, kind of like Uber or Lyft.
10: Exactly. And because Waymo is owned by Alphabet, the parent company of Google, you can just use all your Google sign in to do so. So that's handy. But yeah, you hail it the same way you would hail an Uber. You tell it, I'm here, come get me. And then it's usually, you know, they have a warehouse in Tampa, but there's also an algorithm that determines where the cars wait for rides. They don't all go back to that warehouse up by the airport. So they've determined where the cars are going to be most in demand, and they kind of hang out in some areas. So my colleague Angelica Rubin and I, we put it into the Waymo app, come get us at our office. We chose Chill Brothers and Water Street as our fun little destination. And it comes, it finds a safe place to pull off, and then you have to tell it that you're you click on the app and say unlock it so that you can gain access to the vehicle. And then it reminds you to put your seatbelt on. It has like a nice little touch screen. I think it said, "Good afternoon, Angelica." And from there, she was able to connect her Spotify. And it was just a really smooth ride. And it picks whatever route it wants. We were a little surprised at some of the ways it went from West Shore to downtown Tampa, but it got us there efficiently.
9: And what about where you sit? Can you just sit like in the driver's side seat, the passenger seat? Do you have to sit in the back seat?
10: You know, I would be curious if you could sit in the driver's seat. I don't know that. I believe you can definitely sit in the passenger seat. Okay. She and I both rode in the back,
9: right,
10: as if it were a traditional taxi or ride share, which was fun. It was very entertaining to look up there and just see the wheel moving independently.
9: I can only imagine. We're joined by Tampa Bay Business Journal editor-at-large Ashley Kreitzer. You can check out the story at tampabaybusinessjournal.com. Obviously, I'm someone who likes to interact with people as little as possible. So this is very appealing to me. And look, there is no question, in time, this is potentially going to put a lot of people out of work. Now, there are going to be those who don't want to get into a driverless car. They're going to feel more comfortable with a human behind the wheel. So this idea that like Uber or Lyft, as we currently know them, they're going to go away, you know, tomorrow, that's not going to happen. But this is certainly where things are trending. It's going to be very disruptive from a jobs perspective. But then there are also some benefits to this as well. You know, we've done stories about how women sometimes don't feel safe, like late at night, getting into a ride share. This could maybe solve some of those problems.
10: You know, I don't think we were in the Waymo for more than 5 minutes when Angelica mentioned that especially late at night as a woman, it would feel safer. And I share your concerns with the jobs that may be at risk with this kind of technology. I also think beyond Uber and Lyft, we're looking at eventually truck drivers.
9: Oh, yeah.
10: Right. That, mm-hmm. you know, are currently face hourly restrictions as to how much they can work in a day, and the robots do not. So I do think, obviously, like, you know, it was fun, it was convenient, it feels safe. All of those pluses aside, there is a real downside here when you think about the jobs and the people that use this. Some people, it's a full-time job for Uber or Lyft, and some people just use it to supplement their income. But there's a lot of money at stake.
9: Yeah, it's going to be very disruptive. But also, it's where things are headed. And, you know, when I talk to leaders in the Tampa Bay area, and I have had a lot of conversations recently about transportation, infrastructure, things like that, they are planning for this future.
10: Which is interesting because it doesn't really solve the transportation woes that we've talked about for years and years. It's still cars on the road. Mm-hmm. I know there is an argument that they drive more efficiently than a human driver, and that the way they use the roads will be different than how we use them as people behind the wheel. But it's still not as efficient as light rail or even a functional bus system. So I do think that, you know, we do see some local politicians and officials saying, like, you know, this is a transportation solution. I'm not sure that it is, at least not on the scale that has always been discussed here in terms of light rail or waterborne transit, or even buses that actually are usable.
9: No, I think the view is that it's one part of a broader solution and getting ahead of where things are going. And like you experienced, I mean, that's where at least ride sharing is going. And then eventually, I think that's going to be where just driving in general goes. We're joined by Tampa Bay Business Journal editor-at-large Ashley Kreitzer. While we're on the topic of transportation, let's talk about Tampa International Airport winning yet another award, best large airport in the country. But there are some changes coming to TPA.
10: There are. So J.D. Power is a data company that every year releases these rankings. And Tampa International Airport, despite how beloved it is locally, it didn't hit that highest ranking spot for large airport for customer satisfaction. The last couple of years, it was like, you know, it wasn't number one. It was in the top three or four. But this year, it's back in the top spot. And it had been there in 2022 and 2023. So it seems like the folks at J.D. Power agree with all the investments that they're making at TPA, which, to your point, they're about to upgrade the concessions area.
9: And what is that going to look like? And how do our concessions compare to other similar sized airports?
10: Well, that would be an anecdotal and personal answer. And And I have to tell you, Ryan, the airport posted on social media this week that they're getting a Dunkin', and as a Dunkin' girl to the core, I was so excited. That's but it's going in the rental car. It's going in the rental car center. So it's not going to benefit those of us flying out. I think that what you're going to see with airport concessions evolving at TPA is this idea of more local brands, more edgy brands. And the airport last redid its concessions, I believe, around 2015, 2016.
9: It has been a while.
10: When you think about how much Tampa's restaurant and hospitality scene and even coffee shop scene have evolved since then, it's significant. So I think, you know, everybody agrees the airport's a great experience, but I think you're going to see it get an even cooler feel. It's going to be more local, and it's going to better reflect the evolution of Tampa since they last did that.
9: All right. Tampa Bay Business Journal editor-at-large Ashley Kreitzer. Again, you can find all of her reporting on those stories that we discussed and a whole lot more at TampaBayBusinessJournal.com. And you can follow her on Instagram too, at Ashley Kreitzer. Ashley, thanks so much. We'll talk to you next week.
10: Thanks for having me.
9: All right. When we come back, a local member of Congress says those $5,000 dividend checks that President Trump is promising, they're possible. We're going to tell you about that in a second.
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11: Had some blockage in Hillsborough County, I-4 westbound on-ramp from Mango Road. Right lane is blocked. And in Pinellas, 275 southbound at Gandy Boulevard, left lane is closed. 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
9: Congresswoman Ana Paulina Luna says President Trump's proposed $5,000 dividend checks are possible and argues they could be funded without adding to the deficit by redirecting existing federal spending, including foreign aid, and using tariff revenue. She said, I look at it like a tax return that's overdue. Now, Trump has promised $5,000 for every American if Republicans retain control of Congress. Speaker Mike Johnson said Congress would have to approve it, and the proposal has gotten some pushback from Republicans. Luna also rejected criticism that the idea is socialist, arguing Washington already spends a ton in other places, and some of that money should be instead returned to Americans. I didn't understand the whole Trump's dividend checks proposal is socialist. I mean, is it kind of like a bribe in advance of the midterms?
19: Yeah, it's more like a bribe than socialism for sure.
9: Right.
19: Yeah.
9: So what Ana Paulina Luna had to say sounds good. Just one tiny problem. The math doesn't quite add up. So here's the back of the napkin super quick breakdown. The entire budget for U.S. foreign aid is a little over $51 billion.
19: Okay.
9: You writing this down? Tariff revenue, about $180 billion.
19: Okay, so we're at $231 billion.
9: There you go. Yep, that's right.
19: I did that in my head.
9: Nicely done. The cost of Trump's plan is about $1.2 trillion.
19: Oh, yeah. So we're coming up a little bit
9: short.
19: Yeah, like a trillion short.
9: Yeah, you're about a fifth of the way there.
19: Yeah.
9: So the math, not quite adding up. And that's the thing. It's like, look, if you want to do this, then just own it and say, I want to do this. I know it's going to add to the deficit. I know it's going to add
19: to
9: the debt. Who cares? Like, people need it. We want to give it. Don't pretend like, oh, it's paid for.
19: yeah, we got plenty of money.
9: It's not. A new Economist YouGov poll finds likely voters basically split, but slightly opposed to the checks. 45% oppose them, 43% support them. A lot of it has to do with how you view Trump. This is the more interesting stat, though, in that poll. 61% of likely voters say they don't think Trump will actually deliver the checks. 22% think he will. So most people recognize this for what it is. One of those things that you say in advance of an election.
19: Right.
9: Those,
19: yeah. It just never
9: promises.
19: Happens.
9: Yeah. And look, Democrats, they float plenty of promises too. Yeah. We're going to give you free health care.
19: Mm-hmm. No, we're not.
9: Yeah.
19: We'll keep your doctor.
9: We'll take care of it. Don't worry about how much it's going to cost. So this happens with both parties. But again, I just come back to, if you want to do it, then own it and own what it's going to mean. Don't, you know, pretend voters are a bunch of idiots and say, oh, yeah, we got it paid for, when you're only a fifth of the way there with your plan. When we come back, another death here in Florida due to flesh-eating bacteria. Dana has that trending story in just...
11: I-4 westbound looking good from Polk Parkway. Westbound on-ramp from Mango Road has a right lane blocked. And road work northbound Veterans Expressway has Loose Lake Fern Road off-ramp closed. 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
22: 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Recently, we did a structured note for our clients, paying them 18.75% per year for 4 years, and it was great for clients seeking income or growth and principal protection. The note was based on the S&P, gold, and silver, and our clients won't lose principal as long as none of the ETFs are down more than 40% 4 years from when we placed the trade, and the bank guaranteeing them doesn't default. This isn't an offer because we already traded this note and structured notes aren't for everyone. But if you would like to know more about how structured notes work and what we currently have available, call us at 813-797-7000.
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18: Florida's Morning News with Ryan Gorman and Dana McKay.
19: I'm Dana McKay with this trending story. A fourth person here in Florida has died after contracting the flesh-eating bacteria Vibrio vulnificus. So this person lived in Broward County in their late 70s. Now, it's not clear yet how this person contracted the illness. Previous deaths were in Bay, Palm Beach, and Marion counties. There have been 21 cases so far this year, with four being deadly. According to the Department of Health, most people contract the illness by eating raw or undercooked shellfish, especially oysters. The bacteria is found in warm, brackish seawater. And then if you catch it in the seawater because you have an open wound, that's the flesh-eating version of it.
24: Okay.
19: The foodborne version of it causes the typical diarrhea, vomiting, stomach cramping, all of that. If you get the flesh-eating version, you know, that's when you have a wound that just gets worse and worse, and it like literally kind of eats your flesh. About 50% of the cases are deadly.
24: Wow. And I know people, sometimes they end up losing limbs.
19: Oh, yeah.
24: You know, to prevent it from spreading. I'm not an oysters guy.
19: No, neither am I. I don't eat seafood at all, let alone oysters.
24: Yeah. See, I like seafood. I like salmon, shrimp, lobster, grouper, you know, flounder. Like, I like fish, shrimp, even scallops, especially the bacon wrapped ones. You don't like any of that?
19: No.
24: What about shrimp? Like fried shrimp?
19: No.
24: No?
19: I'll eat occasionally. I'll eat like, I'll try like fried calamari. But when I went to this food eating thing a couple of years ago, I was judging a food competition. I tried a bunch of different seafood and I broke it in hives later that day.
24: Oh, really?
19: So it made me nervous that I might be allergic to something, but I ate so many different things that day. I don't know what it was. So that's made me nervous to keep trying stuff.
24: What is it about seafood? Is it the texture?
19: The texture, the taste. But I think what it is when I was a kid, my mom loved seafood, loved lobster. And when she was cooking it, my dad hated it and would say, "That stuff stinks.
24: So it's kind of like
19: gross."
24: Head,
19: yeah. So I think that just, because my siblings don't eat seafood either.
24: Tuna,
19: and I think,
24: too?
19: Oh, no. Oh, no. Tuna. Because, no, my cousin used to make tuna fish with the mayonnaise. Oh, my God. The smell of it. Yeah. I ate it.
24: When we come back to start the next hour of the show, we've seen multiple troubling incidents at Florida schools this week, from guns on campus to bomb threats. We're going to be back with that and a whole lot more after news, traffic, and weather, right here on the Ryan Gorman Show.
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27: Guaranteed human.
28: 79 degrees. Good morning, I'm Chris Trankman. Your Tampa Bay forecast: partly sunny with a 50% chance for thunderstorms, high 91. Traffic and your complete forecast from Channel 8 meteorologist Amanda Holly coming up. A fourth day of testimony ahead in the Pinellas County murder trial of plastic surgeon Thomas Kozowski.
29: Prosecutors brought in law enforcement and forensic technicians who described what they found in Kozowski's car, pickup truck, and garage. Kozowski questioned the capacity of a garbage bag introduced into evidence.
30: Capacity, they're obviously hinting that you could probably hide a body in there, right? So, I mean, can you step into the trash bag?
29: The judge said to move on, and no one from the prosecution stepped into the bag. Kozowski's accused of murdering lawyer Stephen Causey in 2023. Witnesses described using chemicals to detect blood in Kozowski's vehicle. Gordon Bird, News Radio WFLA.
28: Statewide prosecutors and law enforcement joined police in Lakeland to announce the arrest of a man accused of molesting an 8-year-old girl.
31: It was his girlfriend's daughter. This sick individual not only subjected her to sexual molestation, but he filmed it.
28: Florida Attorney General James Uthmeyer says 34-year-old Rafik McDonald faces 25 years of minimum mandatory sentences if convicted on two lewd and lascivious counts. Others could add more time. Uthmeyer doesn't believe state law allows capital punishment, but says that could change with more evidence. A newly released federal watchdog report found significant issues at the Chrome Detention Center in Miami-Dade County. Inspector General's report found overcrowding was the most significant issue during a 2-day inspection, in addition to food safety violations and medical staffing shortages. The findings come from an unannounced inspection conducted in May of 2025. Around the same time, U.S. Representative Debbie Wasserman Schultz toured the facility.
32: Defecating and urinating in front of all of these other people, conditions that are really, really unacceptable. The Trump administration needs to be held accountable.
28: The former Everglades Detention Center, Alligator Alcatraz, received similar criticism. By a 5-2 vote, Hillsborough County Commissioners have agreed to name the Tampa Sports Authority as the city and county representative to review and vet design and construction contracts for the new Rays Stadium. In turn, the TSA has hired a construction firm, Scansa, to actually review the documents at a cost of $300,000. Commissioner Josh Wolstall was one of two no votes.
0: You're about to expend hundreds of thousands of dollars of property taxes for a stadium that isn't even finalized. And if it falls through, all of that money goes away.
28: County Attorney Julia Mandel recommended approval of the agreement so the county's involved in the design process of the $2.3 billion stadium. The State Board of Education has adopted new rules regulating the use of artificial intelligence in the classroom.
1: Under the new rules, students cannot use AI for a graded assignment without teacher approval. Florida Education Commissioner Henry Mack telling the board AI is an education enhancement and shouldn't replace in-person instruction.
6: Artificial intelligence is already in the classroom, and the rules before you today are about keeping Florida in front rather than reacting.
1: K through 12 districts must integrate the new rules into their internet safety policy by July 2027 and allow parents to opt in or out, while governing boards will set the college and university policy. Karen Curtis, News Radio, WFLA.
28: The Tampa Bay Rays keep winning. They beat the Athletics 4-3 at Tropicana Field for their fifth straight win. Tampa Bay traffic and weather coming up. Next news update in 30 minutes. I'm Chris Trankman, News Radio, WFLA.
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10: 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I-4 westbound on-ramp from Mango Road. Right lane is blocked. Bay Area big bridges are up to shape. No delays in Pinellas County. 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
11: Winds will stay breezy today, continuing to bring in ever so slightly lower humidity. That'll keep our rain chances down to a 20%. Best chance for a quick passing shower will be south of I-4. Temperatures will be in the low 90s, but again, feeling a little nicer out there. Tonight, we drop into the mid-70s. Tomorrow afternoon, rain chances will increase back up to about a 30 to 40%. It won't be quite as breezy. The winds calm down over the weekend. Moisture returns and those rain chances back up to a 50 to 60%. I'm Max Fender 8 meteorologist Amanda Holly.
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9: Welcome to the Ryan Gorman Show on this Thursday, September 17th. I'm Ryan Gorman with Dana McKay and Natalie Rodriguez from our newsroom. Coming up this hour, the Fed raises interest rates for the first time since 2023. I'm going to have that story for you, including why they made that decision and what the president said about it before 6:20. Plus, I was less inclined to buy into the doomsday AI scenarios until someone in particular spoke out and said, there's nothing to worry about. Now, I'm a little concerned. And I'm not talking about President Trump. I'm talking about somebody else. But I'll tell you who it was and what they said at 6:47. Right now, let's bring in Natalie Rodriguez for today's top stories. Good morning, Natalie.
12: Good morning. Well, right off the top, we've got Broward authorities that have jailed a 28-year-old man without bond after he confessed to calling in fake morning bomb threats to two schools in Broward County, Pioneer Middle and Larkdale Elementary Schools. It was a pretty scary scene yesterday morning. The disruption pretty much mirrors a wider statewide surge, though. Law enforcement enforcement agencies in Tampa and across the Treasure Coast have also executed high school arrests and emergency evacuations in the last month following a rash of some fake campus calls calling in threats like this. But fortunately, no one was injured. They did, of course, have to put the schools on lockdown, precautionary lockdown. No injuries are reported. But this guy definitely, he apparently does have a rap sheet also of doing situations like this. But what propelled him or what motivated him to do this one? I have no idea.
3: Right.
12: Not yet.
3: And authorities said that he doesn't have a connection to Larkdale Elementary. No? Don't know about the middle school, but it sounds like this is somebody who just likes to cause trouble and has done this before.
12: Mm-hmm.
3: I don't get it. I don't know what would lead him to pick out those two schools. Still a lot of
12: just a loser
3: questions.
12: Yeah,
3: right, but it's got to be really concerning. Have you had, Dana, anything like that where there was a bomb threat or some kind of threat at your son's school that you had to be notified about?
13: No, thankfully that has not happened. We have had a few incidents where the teachers have kind of this button thing on their little badge that they can push if there's an issue in the classroom, and we've had a few instances where the teacher pushed the button too many times and put the school on lockdown really they needed assistance from the principal's office. Like one time a kid got hurt in the classroom. It was actually my friend's son who fell off the back of a stool and smacked his head.
3: So
13: when the teacher called for help, but I guess those buttons, if you push them too many times or push them a certain way, it locks down the school as opposed to just calling for help. So that's happened a couple of times, but I have not had a bomb threat or anything like that at my son's school, thankfully.
3: In Tampa, you had two boys, ages 12 and 15. They were arrested after an off-campus fight. It spilled into this whole incident. The 12-year-old pointed a flare gun at the 15-year-old some other people and threatened to shoot them. The 15-year-old then decided, you know what? I'm going to bring a fully loaded handgun to high school.
13: Oh, jeez.
3: Officers found it after a student tip. You know, we have noticed this, and the 15-year-old was arrested. We have noticed in a lot of these cases, students are seeing something or hearing about something, and they're saying something, which is a really good thing. That's key. And then that also brings up another point that we talked a lot about. Schools trying to figure out how to keep students safe. There were a couple of schools in the Tampa Bay area that had that AI safety program that was supposed to detect weapons if they were brought on campus, but it was like, I guess, slowing everything down.
13: Oh, yeah. There was like massive lines, like almost like you would see on a busy day at the airport, kids having to wait to get into the school. And it also didn't always get it right. Wasn't it misidentifying, like, you know, regular objects as a weapon?
3: There was a case, I think it was in the Baltimore area, where that an AI system like that designed to detect weapons, and it went off and it was like a bag of Doritos.
13: Right.
3: There were some
13: bag
3: minor
13: of Doritos
3: there.
13: Can be pretty dangerous.
3: Also see a lot of schools with the clear backpacks.
13: Yeah, Plan City High School, because they had a couple of gun incidents last year. Now this year they have to use the clear backpacks.
3: I would hate to have had to have a clear backpack when I went to school.
13: And it's just not cool looking.
3: Yeah, it doesn't look cool.
13: All of your gadgets.
3: Right. What else is going on this morning, Natalie?
12: Well, the morning routines are about to cost some residents some serious cash. For Lauderdale city officials, they just launched this major crackdown on ugly neighborhood clutter. So there, if you leave your trash bins rolling on the curb past collection day, code enforcement has been given the green light to hit residents with an escalating fine schedule. So it's $50 for a second offense, $100 for a third, and $150 for a fourth violation. So if you think you can dodge the rule by skipping over to, I don't know, maybe Tampa or Orlando, you got to think again, because both of those cities are also stepping up their code compliance sweeps, using daily fines and strict property liens to wipe out the yard junk and the stray plastic bins that just look so ugly.
3: Yeah.
12: State law does technically block HOAs from fining you on the actual pickup day. Local cities, though, are using some tough love measures to clean up the cities and the streets. So basically, the bottom line is, don't be lazy. Roll the bins back behind behind the building line and just, you know, watch your wallet when you take out the trash.
3: Dana, you look a little uncomfortable as we're discussing this story. Is there a reason for that?
13: So the only time that my trash barrel will be out in front of my house for longer than it should be is if I'm going away for a couple of days and I put it out so that it gets taken on trash day and then I don't get home for, you know, 2 or 3 days, which doesn't happen very often. But the thing that I do is it's my son's job to take out the trash. Ooh, so I have him. Oh, yeah. It's his one job. And half the time he doesn't do it. But I have him put the trash outside, you know, on Monday night when trash pickup is Tuesday. When I get home from work on Tuesday, the trash has already been picked up. I should just put the thing back in the brush.
3: Yeah, bring it in.
13: Right. No. He's doing it when he gets home from school. So I wait until we get home from school and then he takes it in the house.
3: So everybody in the neighborhood has to look at your ugly garbage can for the rest of the day.
13: That's right. Yeah.
3: Because you're trying to teach yourself a lesson.
13: The way I justify it, though, is mine's actually in the house earlier than most people who are at work all day and then put it away when they get home. So I am not the worst offender of this by any
12: means. Some of them smell. If you're walking, if you're, you know, taking your dog out for a walk, or you're just getting your steps in, and sometimes you walk past those bins that are left out there with the sun and the rain and the
13: they stink.
3: Pretty nasty. I'm a little spoiled. You know, I live in an apartment complex. I got that valet trash. And so I just have that little bench right outside my door. I put my trash in and I don't have to take it anywhere, do anything with it. It's great. That's, you know, look, there are a lot of benefits to owning a home. One of the benefits to renting in a place like that, enough to worry about.
12: You don't really have to do much.
13: That's true. Yeah.
3: All right. Natalie Rodriguez with today's top stories. Natalie, thanks so much.
12: You got it.
3: When we come back in a moment, we're going to run through today's top business stories. Plus, the Fed raises interest rates for the first time since 2023. We'll get to all of that in 2 minutes here on the Ryan Gordon.
10: 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I-4 westbound on-ramp from Mango Road. Right lane is blocked. Bay Area big bridges are up to shape. 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
4: 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Here's Courtney Donahoe.
7: Boeing is warning that its turnaround plan still faces some turbulence. More testing on its already delayed 777X long-haul jet could spill into next year. The plane maker also downplayed the prospect of a major order from China tied to President Xi Jinping's upcoming trip to the U.S. Shares of Boeing took a hit yesterday on the developments. Turning to trading, the Federal Reserve's interest rate hike is reassuring investors that the central bank is determined to tame inflation. Stock futures are looking at gains this morning. And Dollywood is entering a new chapter following Dolly Parton's death. Now her legacy rests with co-owner Hirshend Entertainment, which has assumed the role of growing the venue. Her impact will keep unfolding in the years ahead as the park is in the middle of a $500 million expansion with rides and amenities that were all Parton approved. Hirshend now owns and runs 10 other theme parks, as well as water parks, resorts, campgrounds, and the Harlem Globetrotters. Courtney Donahoe, Bloomberg Radio.
4: All right, now let's get to another top story we're covering this morning. Yesterday, the Federal Reserve raised interest rates for the first time since 2023. This is what Fed Chair Kevin Warsh said about the decision.
8: Inflation remains elevated. Today's policy action will support a timelier return to the committee's 2% goal. This committee will deliver price stability.
4: President Trump spoke at a campaign rally in North Carolina last night and had this to say about the decision.
20: Interest rates in the United States should be 1% or less, because we are the best credit in the world by far with all that money pouring in. Our country is booming with new investment more than anybody else ever.
4: The Fed doesn't seem to agree with where the president wants interest rates, not just based on yesterday's decision, but also based on the indication they gave that another quarter point rate hike is likely before the end of the year. And look, let's be honest. The two big reasons for the hike in inflation that's now leading to these higher rates are higher prices because of the tariffs, and higher prices because of the war with Iran, decisions that Trump made. I mean,
13: it is what it is.
4: It is what it is. That ain't Jerome Powell behind the rate increase. That's Trump's new pick to lead the Fed backing the rate increase. And there are no signs that things are about to get less expensive. This is what Energy Secretary Chris Wright said about oil and gas prices yesterday during a hit on Fox News.
21: And diesel prices, gasoline prices, all of them will be coming back down. That's President Trump's energy addition policies. You saw them before this conflict. You'll see them for the rest of this administration.
22: Okay, would you be brave enough to put a timeline on when they come down?
21: I certainly can't predict Iranian behavior.
4: Yeah, so don't hold your breath for prices to drop.
13: It's not happening.
4: In fact, the opposite is happening. Overnight gas prices up 10 cents in the Tampa Bay area, 11 cents in Orlando, and 3 cents in Miami. That national average, now $4.44. And there was a big jump in diesel prices, especially in South Florida overnight, up 6 cents. The statewide average for diesel, if you're filling up with diesel, it's now $6.35, up almost 50 cents in 1 week. And the other issue that hasn't gotten a lot of attention yet, but it will, and I mentioned this yesterday on the show, health insurance costs. If you're on Obamacare, with those subsidies now gone, your costs are about to spike on average 15%, and that's on top of the 20% increase last year. And if you're on employer insurance, you're not getting a pass. Your costs set to go up over 8% on average. That's the biggest increase since 2003. So if we do get that $5,000 dividend check the president's promising, I wouldn't make a big extravagant purchase with
13: it. You're not going on a cruise.
4: No, I'd use it for gas and healthcare costs. When we come back, a witness reveals what they saw as that NBC LA helicopter fell out of the sky. Dana has that trending story next here on the Ryan Gorman.
10: 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U.S. 19 wide open in both directions. 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
13: 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We're learning more about what happened in the moments before an NBC4 News helicopter crashed in L.A. the other night, killing the photojournalist and pilot along with one person on the ground. So they were covering a bus crash in which two people had just been killed when it sounds like the engine had failed. A witness told NBC4 what he and his wife saw.
29: Something didn't look right. And I told my wife, I go, that helicopter's not flying right.
30: It was
29: swaying. And then all of a sudden it just started losing altitude and it was just getting lower and lower and lower and lower up until the point where I lost it amongst the buildings. And then right when I lost it amongst the buildings, my wife turns around and goes, what is that? And it was just this huge puff of black smoke and fire.
13: Yeah. So that was what they saw. That's what other witnesses described seeing.
3: Right.
13: Yeah. And then there's some of the air traffic control audio when they were trying to figure out which helicopter had gone down.
31: To confirm that was TV4, this advice.
32: TV4 is not up here with us.
31: I'm sorry. Say that again.
32: TV4 is not up here with us. We believe it's TV4 that went down.
13: Yeah. And then Stu Mundell, who's a helicopter reporter from the Fox affiliate, KTTV in L.A., he talked to Fox News after the crash and got very emotional talking about what had just happened.
33: Just like everybody else, we want to know why. And so it doesn't happen again. Sorry, I didn't think I'd get this emotional.
13: Yeah, so really, really difficult time for all of the people, you know, kind of in that family of reporters and helicopter pilots and all of them. Yeah, they all know each other.
3: There was some video of one of the anchors over at that NBC station in L.A. who was at the scene of the helicopter crash just breaking down.
13: Oh, yeah. Yeah, I saw that one, too. He was really upset. Mm-hmm. Yeah.
3: And when you see the aftermath, I mean, there was nothing left of that helicopter.
13: Yeah, I saw the picture kind of like an aerial shot, and you could see the NBC logo that had been, you know, on the side of the plane, you know, half kind of charred and burned. And I mean, yeah, nothing left of that helicopter.
3: Still don't know exactly what happened, but some of that audio from the helicopter, I guess, is going to be key to the investigation. We played it yesterday.
13: Yeah, because you can hear some tones, and then you can kind of hear the engine like slowing down almost.
3: Right.
13: And then she's saying, can you pull up? And obviously he couldn't, and it just kind of fell out of the sky.
3: And that matches what those witnesses said about what they saw. So hopefully we'll learn some more about that crash and what might have happened soon. When we come back, U.S. diplomats meet with a terrorist group in the Middle East as the conflict with Iran expands across the region. We're going to go live to the Middle East for the latest after your local news, traffic, and weather right here on the Ryan Gorman Show.
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8: 79 degrees. Good morning, I'm Chris Trankman. Your Tampa Bay forecast, partly sunny with a 50% chance for thunderstorms and a high 91. Our top story at 6:30. The Federal Reserve's getting backlash from President Trump over its decision to raise interest rates.
9: While domestic spending is resilient and the job market strong, Federal Reserve Chairman Kevin Warsh says,
10: the plain fact is that inflation is too high and has been for too long.
9: Inflation was measured at 3.7% in July, well above the Federal Reserve's 2% inflation target. It's the first interest rate hike since 2023, and comes as President Trump is urging far lower interest rates, writing on social media, rates should be 1% or less, with investment in the country booming. At the White House, Jared Halpern, Fox News.
8: The House of Representatives has passed a bill that would place more sanctions on Russia. The measure, called the Lindsey Graham Sanctioning Russia in Iran Act, was approved, targeting Russia's economy over its continued war with Ukraine. A Florida autism researcher has pleaded guilty to falsifying documents to collect $750,000 from a fund created to compensate people abused by Jeffrey Epstein.
11: Jennifer Percival admitted in federal court in New York that she altered a rejection letter from Epstein's estate fund to make it appear she had been approved for compensation. She then used the altered documents to apply for money from a separate J.P. Morgan Chase settlement fund. Percival received the $750,000 payment in 2024. She later admitted lying to FBI agents and providing fabricated emails to her former attorney. She now faces a recommended 3 to 4 years in prison and has agreed to repay more than $776,000 in restitution. Ted Lindner, Fox News.
8: Tampa Bay traffic and weather coming up. Next news update in 30 minutes. I'm Chris Trankman, News Radio WFLA.
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16: 275 southbound, volume picking up in Tampa just after Fowler Avenue. Still looking pretty good through the downtown interchange. I-4 slowing down westbound from the Selman Connector to 275. 275 south all the way out to the Howard Franklin Bridge is in good shape. No delays right now, north or southbound on the Veterans Expressway. Pinellas County checking out 275 from Howard Franklin Bridge all the way down to the Sunshine Skyway Bridge. Looks to be in good shape. I'm Pat Largo, News Radio, WFLA.
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19: Winds will stay breezy today, continuing to bring in ever so slightly lower humidity. That'll keep our rain chances down to a 20% best chance for a quick passing shower. We'll be south of I-4. Temperatures will be in the low 90s, but again, feeling a little nicer out there. Tonight, we drop into the mid-70s. Tomorrow afternoon, rain chances will increase back up to about a 30 to 40%. It won't be quite as breezy. The winds calm down over the weekend, moisture returns, and those rain chances back up to a 50 to 60%. I'm Max Defender 8 meteorologist Amanda Holly.
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2: What's Mother Nature serving up? Stifling heat, dangerous lightning and thunderstorms, or a sunshiny blue sky day? Be prepared for whatever she dishes up. 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
5: 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Right now, let's go live to the Middle East and bring in ABC News correspondent Jordana Miller. Jordana, we've got a lot to talk about this morning. And let's start with these reports that U.S. officials quietly met with Houthi representatives in Oman. Thought that was interesting. Obviously, the Houthis becoming more involved in this broader conflict. What do we know about that?
6: Right, well, it goes to show you, Ryan, that the United States is very concerned about the Houthis backed by Iran, that rebel group out of Yemen, that have quite quickly mounted an assault on the southern part of the coast of the Red Sea, and they are trying to take control of the Bab el-Mandeb Strait. And they've carried out very effective strikes on the Saudis, on not only that east-west pipeline, but other oil facilities like Aramco. And they're worried. The United States is worried that the Houthis may start to target U.S. naval vessels in the Strait of Hormuz, or some of those vessels that the United States is trying to ferry through on that southern route close to Oman, which we've talked about so much. And so the United States took the decision to go meet with Houthi officials mediated by Oman and try to talk to them, engage, you know, what is happening. And from what we understand from the reports of this meeting, the Houthis essentially said, we have no interest in hitting the United States. The ceasefire that President Trump and the Houthis agreed to more than a year ago is still in place. And I think that was, first of all, the primary concern was if the Houthis were going to start to hit U.S. assets. And the second concern was likely some kind of negotiation with carrot and sticks to get the Houthis to stop firing on America's ally, the Saudis.
5: And Saudi Arabia sounds like they are becoming increasingly alarmed, and they are running low on some of those missile defense interceptors. And this has been a problem that we've heard now for quite some time, not just, you know, maybe Saudi Arabia running low on those, but Ukraine running low on those. Does the U.S. have enough of those? Those are in high demand.
6: Absolutely. Does Israel have enough as well, right? The whole region has had their defensive weapons depleted by the war that lasted 40 days and the back and forth since. And the Saudis are, you know, they are running low on those interceptors, and they're turning to France, the UK, Egypt, Turkey for help. They want, they need interceptors, they need air defense systems, they need personnel. Because they're feeling, if you will, very vulnerable to the Houthis. And, you know, the Houthis have been very effective in hitting Saudi targets over the last 2 weeks. There's no question. There, you know, here in Israel, there are also credible reports. We have one source that has confirmed the report that the U.S. is mediating messages between Israel and the Saudis, passing intel to the Saudis that may help them in their fight against the Houthis. So the Saudis really trying to, you know, get any help they can in the region, because they are, you know, they are the target of the last several weeks. And all of this, of course, is being orchestrated by Iran. And I think we need to really highlight that point. There's some reporting, even in the New York Times, that Houthis are their own independent organization and they make their own decisions and they have their own funding. You know, that's true to an extent, but they still take their marching orders from Iran. There's no doubt about that. And we all knew when the war broke out back in February, all of us who live in the region and analyze the war, it was only a matter of time before Iran turned on this proxy.
5: Yeah, we had talked about it. We're joined by ABC News correspondent Jordana Miller, coming to us live from the Middle East. We had talked about it. When were the Houthis going to get involved? And sure enough, they are now. There's also some reporting that the president might be looking ahead to next week's UN General Assembly to bring some Gulf states together to try to figure some stuff out. Any reporting on that?
6: Well, we do know that the president now is planning to meet with Gulf leaders on the sidelines of the UN, General Assembly. And again, the president and the White House and the Pentagon and the State Department, they've been working behind the scenes through Oman to try to carve out that deal between Oman and Iran, right, that would open the strait more widely, right, instead of the United States having to rely on the Navy to ferry through cargo vessels that turn off their tracking, et cetera, et cetera. The United States wants a deal where they can rely on certain lanes for shipping that are going to be free and open and safe, if not the entire strait. So it looks like the president will probably rally the Gulf allies again to discuss strategy on first this main issue of the strait. And the increasing possibility that the Houthis are going to hold the Mand el Babel Strait.
5: And last question for you. The Strait of Hormuz right now, what are we seeing in terms of traffic? And there's really two different issues to look at, the traffic that we know about and the traffic that we don't.
6: Right, that's a good way to put it, right? There's the official numbers, which are not very impressive. And those are vessels that are crossing through with all of their tracking systems and radars on. And then there's a kind of clandestine crossing or path that's very close to the Omani coast that the United States and the United States military, Navy, have been helping vessels cross through. Now, the administration is claiming that that clandestine path is allowing about 18 million barrels a day of oil to come through. That's close to what we saw in the pre-war levels. The problem with that claim is it's really, really hard, if not impossible, to verify that the level, that the amount of oil going through is really that high. But there's no doubt that there are more vessels going through and more oil getting through. And remember, Ryan, every cargo vessel that passes through the Omani Strait, helped by the United States, every cargo that goes through, every vessel, reduces Iran's control of the Strait. Right. And mm-hmm. reduces its ability to use it as leverage.
5: All right, ABC News correspondent Jordana Miller, again, coming to us live from the Middle East with the latest. Jordana, appreciate the update. We'll talk to you soon.
6: Talk soon.
5: All right, when we come back in a moment, wait till you hear who's saying nothing to worry about when it comes to AI. If you weren't concerned before, you will be now. Back with that in a moment here on the Ryan Gorman Show.
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0: St. Pete crash, 38th Avenue North under 275. In Hillsboro, Martin Luther King Jr. Boulevard at Parsons Avenue. And some slowdown southbound on the Veterans Expressway around Ridge Road. 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
1: Back now here on the Ryan Gorman Show, Meta CEO Mark Zuckerberg is pushing back on calls from Anthropic's Dario Amodei and some others for AI companies to coordinate a slowdown. Zuckerberg argues individual companies already have powerful incentives to make AI safe. Customers won't use systems they don't trust.
2: Wait a minute.
1: Right, because all those people who don't trust social media, they've totally stopped scrolling and posting.
2: That's right. If what he was saying was true, then he would be out of business.
1: Mm-hmm. I mean, I honestly wasn't super concerned that AI was going to wipe us all out anytime soon. But then Mark Zuckerberg said there's nothing to worry about. I'm a little freaked out.
2: Believe the opposite of what he says.
1: It's like when Jim Cramer from CNBC says, buy this stock. That means sell immediately. And if you don't know what I'm talking about, back before the financial crash, Cramer was telling everyone to buy Bear Stearns when it was like $69 a share. And then a few days later, it collapsed and J.P. Morgan bought it for $2 a share.
2: Oh, yeah.
1: Now, what's interesting about all of this, the different opinions on AI that are coming from people in the industry. So you got Mark Zuckerberg saying, not too concerned. You got these market incentives that are keep things safe. You got Bill Gates. He's a whole lot more worried about it. He told Reuters last month that he's become alarmed by AI's risks, that he's worried that things like market incentives won't be enough to keep AI safe. And he wants international rules governing the most dangerous systems. And this is all coming as we're learning new information about one of the most alarming AI incidents to date, the Hugging Face hack. So if you don't know what this was, OpenAI, the ChatGPT, company, gave experimental AI agents a cybersecurity test. Now, instead of simply taking the test, basically those AI agents decided to cheat. They were told, you got to figure this out within this like little area, right? They said, how about we branch out, escape that little area, go onto the real internet, which they weren't supposed to do, break into this entity called Hugging Face, and try to steal information that we think they have that will help us complete the test.
2: Right. Just like what humans would do. They would cheat and do something they weren't supposed to do in order to get the right result.
1: This was not a person ordering ChatGPT to hack Hugging Face. The AI agents took it upon themselves to do that in order to accomplish the goal that OpenAI had given them. They did all kinds of things. They exploited vulnerabilities. They obtained credentials. They accessed outside systems they weren't supposed to access. And Reuters just learned that they started looking into Hugging Face and trying to figure this stuff out, look for their weaknesses way before anybody realized and long before the breach. And they found that AI agents hijacked a German website, turned it into a message board so AI agents could communicate with each other. Like, they're doing things.
2: That's just crazy. It's out of a sci-fi movie.
1: It really is. And, you know, this isn't that the AI wanted to attack anyone. It was that AI was given a goal and it went about completing that goal in a way that we didn't see coming and we really didn't want.
2: Right.
1: That's the concern here. When we come back, Charlie Kirk's family raising new concerns about security at the college campus where he was assassinated. Dana has that trending story next here on the Ryan.
3: Seeing some type of incident in Largo, Ulmerton Road, eastbound after Starkey by Wendy's. Looks to be a right lane block, perhaps two right lanes block, but definitely seeing a lot of brake lights in the area. Congestion southbound on 66th Street. That's exiting off of 19, getting down towards Ulmerton Road. No delays on US 19 or 275 Bayside Bridge up to speed, as well as the rest of the area's big bridges. I'm Pat Largo, News Radio, WFLA.
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2: I'm Dana McKay with this trending story. Charlie Kirk's family just filed a notice of claim, which is a precursor to a lawsuit against the state of Utah and Utah Valley University, alleging there were multiple security failures the day he was assassinated on campus. The filing included documentation of communications between the campus police chief, the school's president, and Charlie's team. In one exchange, TPUSA staff told the school's police chief that they were made aware of roof access in close proximity to where Charlie would be set up. They said, if this is true, it would be nice to either have it controlled or allow one of my guys to be there as well. Mm-hmm. The police chief responded and said, I got you covered. The police chief requested more than six officers. They had assigned six. He asked the president of the university for more officers. The president denied that request, despite the fact that they had about 24 officers that they could have had that day.
1: What the hell were they doing?
2: They also noted that when that request was denied, they just kind of took no for an answer. They didn't ask for help from local police. They didn't do anything. They just had six officers for an expected crowd of about 3,000 people. Mm. The filing also stated that Charlie's security team did not have access to all areas of campus, that they were depending on campus security to create a perimeter and to ensure that the roof was secured as discussed. And they noted that while there were some security cameras in place, they're not monitored in real time. Nobody was paying attention. They didn't use drones. They didn't have any type of surveillance going on that day that anyone was monitoring. The filing also said the UVU party's planning was so deficient that when Mr. Kirk was shot, he had to be taken to the hospital, you know, in a private vehicle.
1: Mm. All right, coming up to start the next hour of the show, how much could data centers cost some energy customers here in Florida? Wait till you hear the story we have for you in a moment here on the Ryan Gorman Show.
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1: Guaranteed human.
15: 79 degrees. Good morning, I'm Chris Trankman. Your Tampa Bay forecast, partly sunny with a 50% chance for thunderstorms, high 91. Traffic and your complete forecast from Channel 8 meteorologist Amanda Holly coming up. Our top story at 7 o'clock. Tampa City Council expected to take a final vote today on a controversial flood project.
16: Two groups with opposing views on the South Howard flood relief project are waiting to see what comes out of City Council. The mayor's office says the box culvert project would move millions of gallons of stormwater out of Palmacea Pines, Parkland Estates, and neighborhoods with more than 1,000 homes. Opponents include many small businesses along Howard Avenue. They say the project will disrupt shops and restaurants, and costs have increased by half, meaning potentially less money for projects in other areas of the city. Gordon Bird, News Radio WFLA.
15: A fourth day of testimony set to get underway in the Thomas Kozowski murder trial. On day three, prosecutors were questioning law enforcement and forensic specialists about efforts to gather evidence in the killing of Stephen Causey. Largo police officer Stephen Allred spent 3 days as part of a team trying to find Causey's body in a Collier County landfill.
17: It all starts to look the same, and even though we knew the clothing that Mr. Causey was wearing, it kind of makes looking for a needle in a haystack look like an easy task.
15: Causey's body was never found. Forensic specialists testified about finding possible blood evidence in Kozowski's pickup and the men's room at Causey's law firm. Kozowski's representing himself and mostly objected to evidence to set up an appeal. Sarasota police released body cam recordings of their response to a fire at a motel over the weekend.
18: Hey, get out, get out, get everybody out.
15: Just before 7 a.m. Saturday, Sarasota police officers ran toward a very active motel fire on North Tamiami Trail to make sure everyone inside was safely out. Firefighters say the blaze broke out in one unit and then spread to an attic. One person went to the hospital with non-life-threatening injuries. Statewide prosecutors joined local police in Lakeland to announce the arrest of a man accused of molesting his girlfriend's 8-year-old daughter.
19: He obtained the trust of someone in order to get around this child, then used the trust to sexually abuse the child and recorded it.
15: Statewide prosecutor Brad McVeigh says 34-year-old suspect Rafiq McDonald faces charges that carry a mandatory minimum of 25 years each, but could result in life in prison. President Trump says the Kennedy Center will be ripped down if he's not recognized for renovations. The Kennedy Center for the Performing Arts was opened in 1971 in Washington, D.C. as a living memorial to the late President Kennedy. Last year, Congress appropriated over $250 million for its renovation. Another step forward in the long and complicated process of building a new stadium for the Tampa Bay Rays at the Dale Mabry campus of Hillsborough College. County commissioners agreed that the Tampa Sports Authority will act as the city and county's representative in reviewing design and construction documents. The county's cost estimated at around $300,000. County Attorney Julia Mandel says the money's already included in the project budget.
20: Any costs associated with the owner's representative would come out of the project budget. So this would be advancing that and then would be reimbursed through that process.
15: Commissioners Josh Wustel and Donna Cameron Cepeda voted against the agreement. Tampa Bay traffic and weather coming up. Next news update in 30 minutes. I'm Chris Trankman, News Radio WFLA.
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3: Incident blocking a right lane in Largo, Elmerton Road, eastbound after Starkey in the 8300 block. It's by the Wendy's. Traffic appears to be back before Starkey Road. Accident in Hillsboro, Martin Luther King Jr. Boulevard at Parsons Avenue. 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
2: Winds will stay breezy today, continuing to bring in ever so slightly lower humidity. That'll keep our rain chances down to a 20%. Best chance for a quick passing shower will be south of I-4. Temperatures will be in the low 90s, but again, feeling a little nicer out there. Tonight, we drop into the mid-70s. Tomorrow afternoon, rain chances will increase back up to about a 30 to 40%. It won't be quite as breezy. The winds calm down over the weekend. Moisture returns, and those rain chances back up to a 50 to 60%. I'm Max Fender 8 meteorologist Amanda Holly.
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1: Welcome to the Ryan Gorman Show on this Thursday, September 17th. I'm Ryan Gorman with Dana McKay and Chris Trankman from our newsroom. Coming up this hour, I don't know what's going on lately, but we're seeing an alarming number of stories involving sex abusers and perverts across Florida. We're going to get to that before 720. Plus, the Fed announces its first rate hike since 2023. Our national correspondent Rory O'Neill going to have that report for us, including how it could impact you at 735. 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Good morning, Chris.
23: Good morning. In what is clearly another example how power companies are ever increasing their popularity with customers in Florida, consumer advocates have filed explosive new documents in Tallahassee alleging that Duke Energy is trying to saddle Floridians with billions of dollars worth of increases to bills because of data centers. However, in the documents, there's just something, one key element missing, and that's the exact price of these increases,
1: of course,
23: that have been redacted from the public. So there's literally a line in one of these documents that was filed by Duke Energy that says the resulting revenue shortfall works out to be almost blank per residential customer. It's almost as if they have already figured out how much more you and I would have to pay if we are Duke customers. So the lawyers for Duke claim that they had confidentiality requests that they needed to fulfill, and that's why they left that information out. Part of it was competitive business interests. Mm-hmm. And these filings are actually part of a case that was spurred by the data center requirements that Governor DeSantis signed into law earlier this year. Senate Bill 484 requires that these corporate utilities submit a plan by October 1st on how the data centers will cover their own electricity costs.
1: Yeah, the bill, it's important to note, the law that was passed and that Governor DeSantis signed, it requires power companies to lay out the costs. It doesn't require them to pick up the costs.
23: Well, that's encouraging.
1: At least as far as I know with that law, it's about seeing what exactly the cost could be that could be passed on to consumers.
23: Well, the enforcement would fall to state utility regulators,
1: mm-hmm.
23: the Florida Public Service Commission,
1: right.
23: In other words. The only problem with that is they don't do any enforcement on that sort of thing, or at mm-hmm. least historically they have not. So if you're expecting help from public regulators in the state, you're not going to get much luck. Now, Duke is the only major utility so far that submitted a plan, making it a test case for how, say, Florida Power and Light and Tampa Electric might proceed. But if that's going to be the test case, we can probably expect those utilities to redact a bunch of these costs as well.
1: Yeah. So what happened was, you know, Duke, they supplied this confidential business information, and you had consumer advocates. They used that information to calculate what they thought Duke would pass along to its customers. But because that initial bit of information they used is being treated as confidential, we can't see it. Now, Duke is saying that, you know, if somebody wants to try to get that information unredacted, they can. I'm sure Duke would just happily go along with that. I'm sure.
2: They're not going to fight that at all.
1: Battle. But here's the thing. If Duke or any of these power companies, if they're confident that they're not going to have to pass along these costs to consumers, why wouldn't you just show us?
23: Yeah, exactly. And the thing I get confused about, maybe just, you know, a layman power customer,
1: mm-hmm.
23: I use electricity, I get a bill, and I pay for it.
1: Right.
23: I'm not clear why the power companies are talking about passing on the bills for the data centers onto customers of the utility. Aren't the data centers supposed to pay to build the data center? Aren't they supposed to pay the power bill that that results from using the electricity at that data center?
1: Well,
23: what does this have to do with customers of just a home or an apartment?
1: This isn't new. You've got large commercial electricity customers. This is something that's been ongoing where sometimes they get special rates and things like that, and some of those costs get passed on to consumers. The difference here is these data centers, they consume so much more energy than that, and a lot of them require more infrastructure.
2: Yeah, that's what I was just going to say, isn't it? It's not just the power that they're using, it's all the additional stuff that has to be built up, and they want to spread that cost out amongst everyone instead of just focusing it on the data center.
1: Right.
23: Why? And why can they? I mean, what does the customer of a home or an apartment have to do with the data centers needing power? Why can't they pay for the infrastructure and the costs that will be incurred by their, you know, being built in some neighborhood?
1: Or they don't want to.
23: Yeah.
2: right. Well, and right? It's just like how the major corporations, they got a break on their power bills while everybody else ends up having to pay more, which is ridiculous.
1: Yeah, and I'm sure the companies behind these data centers are going to say, well, you're using the AI, you're using the
2: but you're paying
1: centers
2: for the subscription.
1: Right.
2: And some of us pay more than others.
1: Yeah. Now, there is this new alliance that has kind of come together, and what they're trying to propose is like a scaling back of how much power would be necessary for these data centers. And in Florida, for example, when you've got peak energy demand, maybe those data centers, they would have a way of reducing the amount they consume during those periods and maybe use more during the lower demand periods, you know, something yeah. like that. I think there are solutions to these problems. I don't think we have a solution in place yet. And you do have some politicians out there, and this is where Byron Donalds, of course, Republican, who's running for governor, it's where he's coming under some criticism. You know, he's saying that he's okay with data centers being built here in Florida as long as they pay for, you know, what they need themselves. Well, it's not that simple because we don't have a law in place to do that. You've got a law in place that requires them to show what they would potentially pass along to consumers. And then you've got, like you said, Chris, the Public Service Commission. That's where it would all play out. And there is no guarantee that they're going to take the consumer's side on this because they haven't historically on a number of
2: allow the
1: massive,
2: maximum number, yeah. the maximum amount of increase every time.
23: Just Byron Donalds. President Trump, if you look at the things he said about how being pro-data center, pro-AI, on his own social media site, Truth Social, it's something like 4-1 against yeah. support for that. And the reason is a lot of these data centers are being targeted in rural areas mm-hmm. in the South, where there are a lot of Republicans yeah. who don't want them. So, mm-hmm. you know, these are the kinds of things and the kinds of issues we're seeing show up with AI. And once again, I mean, if this is going to cost people mm-hmm. from no fault of their own,
1: right.
23: you could be a customer of Duke Energy and never use AI mm-hmm. and find yourself paying more on your power bill
1: yeah.
23: as a result of these data centers.
1: Yeah, they have to figure out how to deal with the power consumption issue, how to deal with the water consumption issue, which is another big problem, especially here in a state like Florida, where water is a resource that's scarce
23: yeah.
1: at times. And then the noise issue that continues to come up, where neighborhoods, they just don't want this stuff built near them because they tend to make a lot of noise. And there was another report about Elon Musk and a data center tied to his AI company and the power that's needed to keep that up and running and the noise that it's making and it's driving people in the neighborhood insane. And they said, yeah, we're going to put up soundproofing. And they never did. You know, so
2: yeah.
1: like,
2: you
1: can't take them at their word that they're going to do things to alleviate the situation. So that's why you've got so many local governments saying we're putting a pause on all of this until we have this stuff figured out. Chris Trankman with today's top stories. Chris, thanks so much.
23: Thank you.
1: Coming up, it's been quite a week full of stories about sex abusers and perverts all throughout Florida. I don't know what's going on, but wait till you hear these headlines. I've got that coming up for you in 2 minutes right here on the Ryan Gorman.
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1: These headlines I'm seeing this week, what the hell is going on in this state? Let me start in Pinellas County. Pinellas County Sheriff's Office arrested 15 men during a five-day undercover operation targeting people allegedly seeking sexual activity with kids. Operation Cyber Shield resulted in 25 charges against suspects ranging in age from 21 to 86.
2: Ugh.
1: You had a Tarpon Springs family law and personal injury attorney who was arrested after allegedly arranging to meet a 14-year-old child at a gas station parking lot for sex. You had the 86-year-old. He faces two counts of traveling to meet a minor after allegedly arranging to meet someone offering a 4-year-old and a 7-year-old for sex.
2: Oh my gosh.
1: He's 86.
2: What is going on? And there are so many of them.
1: Oh yeah, wait, I'm not even close to being done here. In Hillsborough County, a child sexual abuse material investigation led to an armed standoff and the arrest of two brothers. Investigators acted on a tip from the National Center for Missing and Exploited Children about 55 uploaded videos showing child sexual abuse material involving young victims' brothers. In Polk County, a man was arrested for molesting his girlfriend's 8-year-old and filming it. In Miami-Dade, you had an ex-Miami-Dade school psychologist getting 30 years in prison on child porn charges. School psychologist. You also had in Hialeah, a 65-year-old man accused of molesting a 4-year-old girl in the Lowe's there in the store.
2: Oh, my gosh.
1: And then we've got this story out of Polk County. Woman accused of a sexual relationship with her adult son. Here's Polk County Sheriff Grady Judd.
24: Christina complained because Shane apparently battered his mother in a domestic violence event. And then he said, well, I'll tell you what, I've been having sex with my mama since I was 18 years old. So we asked mama. She says, only about 100 times. That's nasty. That's nasty. And it's illegal. They got charged with incest. She got charged with adultery. It's still on the books, you know.
1: What is going on in this state? And that's not all. There's another one. Florida mom arrested after her husband found video of her performing sex acts with the family dog.
2: Oh, I saw that one, and she's smiling in the mugshot.
1: Yeah, and then on top of that, Cash Patel reached out to her and said, you want to work for the FBI?
2: Oh my gosh, no.
1: Bestiality thing.
2: Yeah. It's not against the FBI rules anymore. No, we learned that earlier this week.
1: Crazy twist to that story. Again, I mean, that's a lot of stories in just a couple of days.
2: I know. It's so disturbing what is going on with all of these creepy people and all these child victims. Like, yeah, what that does to a kid for the rest of their lives. Oh, my gosh.
1: And it's got to be a combination of, I'm sure there was a lot of this going on before that we didn't hear about, didn't know about. But I'm telling you, the internet and all of that.
2: Yep, it's access.
1: It's got to be driving more and more of this, making these people really sick. When we come back, Patrick Clancy set to give his first interview since his ex-wife Lindsay's triple murder mistrial. Dana has that trending story next here on the Ryan Gorman.
25: Incident with lane blockage in Largo, Ulmerton Road eastbound after Starkey.
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2: 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CBS dropped big teaser yesterday for an exclusive interview with Patrick Clancy, the ex-husband of Lindsay Clancy. She's the Massachusetts mother who admits to killing their three children. The trial ended in a mistrial after the jury could not reach a unanimous decision. So he's set to appear on 60 Minutes. The teaser didn't really tell us much at all. It just shows Patrick walking over to a chair on the set, and he sits down, and they say, "Ready?" And that's it. I mean, it was real quick. Yeah. It's like 10 seconds long.
1: Didn't give anything away.
2: So according to CBS.com, he's going to talk about his grief, memories of the children, and his reaction to the conspiracy theories claiming that he killed the children. And also, you know, I'm sure he's going to address how much he was there for Lindsay.
1: Yeah, that's what I want to know.
2: There were allegations that he shouldn't have left her alone with the children at all, and all that. So it airs Sunday night at 7 on CBS.
1: Yeah.
2: And, I mean, I'm going to be watching.
1: I want some tough questions about the fact that she was really seeking help. This was not someone who was hiding it. The struggles that she was going through, she was seeking help. She wasn't getting the help that she needed. She was on all of those drugs.
2: Like, right.
1: I mean, there were so many of them. I want some tough questions posed to him about what the hell was he doing as the husband.
2: Right. Well, and some of the testimony that I listened to, and I definitely did not listen to all of the case and all the testimony. Mm-hmm. There was so much. But I did notice that he didn't necessarily know when she was taking what medication, and it didn't seem like she was taking things as they were prescribed. Mm-hmm. So that may have, you know, played into it, yeah. You know, that she wasn't taking the medication, or maybe she was taking too much or not enough and right. all that. So I'm curious to know if he'll be asked about all that.
1: If I was him, I know there were a lot of conspiracy theories about him, and I'm sure he wants to address them. I wouldn't do this interview. I would have tried to fade in the background.
2: Right. Yeah, and he probably could have.
1: Mm-hmm. When we come back, the Fed announces its first rate hike since 2023. Our national correspondent, Rory O'Neill, going to have that report for us after news, traffic, and weather right here on The Ryan Gorman Show.
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5: 78 degrees. Good morning, I'm Chris Trankman. Your Tampa Bay forecast, partly sunny with a 50% chance for thunderstorms, high 91. Our top story at 7:30. Heading into the midterms, Democrats are gaining in support, but the extremes of both parties remain unpopular.
6: Some aspect of the current economy is most important to 48% of voters right now. Breaking that down, 34% say the cost of living is more important, followed by inflation at 14%. Immigration is third at 8%. As the midterms approach, respondents say they trust Democrats to handle the economy better. Politically, voters say they find Democrats more favorable than Republicans by 44 to 41%. But when it comes to wings of those parties, MAGA is more favored than Democratic Socialists, 35 to 30%. Gernal Scott, Fox News.
5: Interest rates are going up. Federal Reserve Chairman Kevin Warsh on Wednesday said persistent inflation was the reason for the rate hike of a quarter percentage point. An investigation finds the U.S. may have committed war crimes during the war with Iran.
7: Human rights experts commissioned by the United Nations say they found reasonable grounds to believe the U.S. committed war crimes in two strikes on Iran. They include a missile attack that hit a school in the southern city Minab. Iran state media says 168 people were killed, most of them children. The UN fact finders say there's evidence of indiscriminate attacks resulting in civilian deaths. The Trump administration has yet to directly accept blame for the school bombing, nor has it released the findings of a Pentagon investigation. Jonathan Savage, Fox News.
5: The majority of Americans believe AI could destroy humanity. A new Politico survey shows nearly 2 in 3 Americans are concerned about artificial intelligence and the threat that it poses. Tampa Bay traffic and weather coming up. Next news update in 30 minutes. I'm Chris Trankman, News Radio WFLA.
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12: Accident blocking the right lane, Ulmerton Road eastbound after Starkey and in Pasco County. Accident on U.S. 19 southbound at alternate 19. Traffic backed up to Sunray Drive. 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
14: Winds will stay breezy today, continuing to bring in ever so slightly lower humidity. That'll keep our rain chances down to a 20%. Best chance for a quick passing shower will be south of I-4. Temperatures will be in the low 90s, but again, feeling a little nicer out there. Tonight, we drop into the mid-70s. Tomorrow afternoon, rain chances will increase back up to about a 30 to 40%. It won't be quite as breezy. The winds calm down over the weekend, moisture returns, and those rain chances back up to a 50 to 60%. I'm Max Defender 8 meteorologist, Amanda.
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2: Usually we have hot, blistering, sunny days here. Then again, it is Tampa. In a moment's notice, it's raining so hard, lightning is crashing everywhere, those cars are driving with their flashers on, and you're soaked head to toe. Avoid the bipolar weather. Get the latest forecast with News Radio WFLA. 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
0: It's Ryan Gorman with Dana McKay. And right now, let's bring in our national correspondent, Rory O'Neill, whose report's brought to you by Mark Spain Real Estate. So, Rory, no big surprise. Yesterday, the Federal Reserve raised interest rates for the first time since 2023 and indicated another rate hike likely coming before the end of the year.
3: Yeah, that's what sent the Dow down yesterday. As you said, we sort of had this all built in, but then the messaging was this is just the start of an effort to really bring down inflation, which has been running too hot, too high for over 5 years now. But Kevin Warsh, the new Fed chair, President Trump brought him in hoping he would lower interest rates, but instead he joined with all of his colleagues, all 12 voted to raise rates.
0: You know, if you look back at Kevin Warsh's career, he has been very hawkish on making sure inflation remains under control. So I didn't find it surprising that he did what he did and voted for the rate increase, despite, you know, being Trump's pick. And he's well aware that Trump wants rates lower. Trump reiterated that again last night at that campaign rally in North Carolina. But if you look at the two big drivers of inflation right now, I mean, you have to call a spade, tariffs and the Iran war decisions that Trump made.
3: Well, and that's the question about whether or not raising rates is the right tool for the job. Are these just spikes? You know, will the Iran war wrap up in a matter of weeks, probably after the midterms, and then oil prices come tumbling down? Tariff policies change on a whim? They came in on a whim. Why can't they go away on a whim? So whether or not raising rates, which is really sort of a sledgehammer approach, is appropriate, is something that all the economists are talking about.
0: I don't know that prices are coming down anytime soon. Right now, we're seeing gas prices continue to go up 10 cents overnight in the Tampa Bay area, 11 cents in Orlando, 3 cents in Miami, and diesel had a 6-cent jump in Florida. That's statewide average for diesel, up 50 cents over the course of a week. I mean, that is a huge, huge jump. And then I mentioned yesterday and earlier this morning, the issue that just hasn't gotten a lot of attention yet, but it's going to as people begin their open enrollment process. Healthcare costs are going up for 2027. You're talking double-digit increases for those on Obamacare, and even those who have employer insurance, they're expecting the highest increase since 2003 for healthcare costs. So, you know, that's stuff that people still haven't gotten hit with, and it's coming.
3: And it's going to hit before the midterms, right? So wait till you see your healthcare costs spike 10, 15%. just before you head to the voting booth. Mm-hmm. That's going to go over real well, as the president says it's the greatest economy in the history of the world and everything's going great and we should lower rates to 1%. There's just that disconnect out there that's going to be magnified, as you said, that as we also, by the way, start to see the shock of a lack of oil supply. That's something I think that's around the corner that they're warning about. Stuff like you can't mm-hmm. go buy, two cases of oil at the Costco anymore.
0: Yeah.
3: They're really starting to narrow some of these distribution points. And I think that's going to be another factor as this all seems to be mounting toward the midterms.
0: We're joined by our national correspondent, Rory O'Neill. I was looking at some of the price increases since Trump took office. And look, there's no question when Biden was in office, prices spiked, and they have remained right. elevated, and some of it was his fault. Some of it was always going to happen because of, us coming out of the pandemic, but he didn't help things. You look at just since Trump took office, fuel oil up 50%, instant coffee up 31%, regular coffee up 22%. Roasted coffee, 20%. Coffee has spiked. Now, on the other side, eggs down 31%.
4: That's good. Remember, because I thought of them.
0: Mm-hmm. Smartphones down 16%, although Apple is single-handedly trying to take care of that.
4: Right, with our new $2,000 duo.
0: Yeah. So what about burgers? Because I've seen some prices for burgers that you think, burgers supposed to be cheap. Not supposed to be $40.
3: Right. Well, Washington Post did a deep dive on the burger issue this week because, if you went to a sit down restaurant, the burger was usually on the kids' meal. Right?
0: Yeah.
3: It wasn't even, but now burgers are front and center for every restaurant. It's a form of a burger in 8 different ways. And that's the bulk of a lot of restaurant menus. And what we've seen is, yes, while our tastes are changing and the menus tend to have fewer choices and more burgers, those prices are climbing because, it's costing more for the restaurant as well. But the Post and other analysts have found that just in the past year, most burger prices, we're talking the sit-down ones, sit-down restaurants, are up about 14 to 19%.
0: Wow.
3: So $25, $30 burgers are not uncommon.
4: Well, even burgers, fast food burgers, are more expensive too. I take my son to the drive-thru and get dinner for just the two of us, and it ends up being $30 now, which is just insane. You used to be able to go and get him a Happy Meal and me some chicken nuggets, and it would be $10.
0: Right.
3: Right. And those are the prices that are obviously hitting most Americans the most and the hardest. And that's why it's tough to absorb. But, so some of this, I don't want to blame it all on inflation and stuff. A lot of it is the changing tastes where, by the way, if you go to a sit down restaurant, the burger has to have a fried green tomato and a quail's egg.
4: Right. And a fancy brioche roll or something.
3: On a brioche bun and, six kind of sauces. And it's still just a burger under all that. So those tastes are changing, but just the fact that the whole idea of burgers being such that used to be a sort of an on-demand item is now something that you splurge on.
0: Boy, these football tailgates are going to suck. You're going to have spam
4: and burgers and just hot dogs. Yeah.
0: That's right. We're joined by our national correspondent, Rory O'Neill. In terms of what the Fed is looking to do moving forward, they indicated another rate hike could be coming by the end of the year, but they didn't really get into 2027. That was more of a wait and see approach.
3: Right. At least when it came to the rate hikes, they did signal that even with these policies, they don't think that inflation will hit their target until 2029. Wow. So we're going to see, now look, something could happen in Iran wrapping things up and bringing it down quicker. But that means the 2% inflation goal is being pushed further down the road after the next presidential election. So that's in there. And then I know everyone associates mortgage rates with the Fed. They're not really connected, but they sort of are. The bond market, though, has been surging. 30-year mortgages are now 7.25% on average nationally, and that has driven mortgage applications down 20% over the past year.
0: Yeah, credit cards, things like that, you're going to see higher rates on
3: that. That's instant.
0: Yeah.
3: And, cards,
0: but then
3: loans,
0: if you're instant. A saver, you can benefit. You can get better returns on saving accounts with
4: if you
0: rates.
4: Have any money to save because you're spending it all on gas.
3: If it's all on a burger. True.
0: Yeah, that's right. Our national correspondent, Rory O'Neill, with us this morning. Rory, thanks so much.
3: Thanks, guys.
0: All right. When we come back, the House leaves town early. Did they get anything done before they dipped out? We're going to check in with our White House correspondent, John Decker, for the answer in a moment here on The Ryan Gorman Show.
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7: Tampa crash, Hillsborough Avenue westbound approaching 22nd Street. In Pasco County, 19 southbound at alternate 19 with possible lane blockage. And in Largo, Ulmerton Road eastbound after Starkey blocking a right lane. 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
0: 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So, John, there's a flurry of activity last night in the House before the House left to recess for the next couple of weeks ahead of the midterm elections. What did they get done?
13: Well, one of the big things they got done was passage of that Russia sanctions bill that passed the Senate last month overwhelmingly. It got over 85 votes in the U.S. Senate, in the House, strong bipartisan support. And now that legislation heads to President Trump's desk for his signature. One thing that did not get accomplished is something that Thomas Massie wants to see get done, and that it's a vote concerning the impeachment of Pete Hegseth as defense secretary. The adjournment of the House was in part for that reason. Mike Johnson, the House Speaker, doesn't want to take up that legislation. The other reason, of course, Ryan, is to allow House members to get back to their home districts to campaign, because Mike Johnson and other Republican leaders in the House are concerned about the dynamic that exists right now. He's concerned about whether or not Republicans can hold on to the House after the midterm elections.
0: Let's go back to the Russia sanctions bill. Is that something that the president is likely to sign?
13: Well, the president has said that he will sign that legislation. He can always change his mind. That legislation, as you may recall, was championed by Senator Lindsey Graham. And then after his sudden death, that bill was named in memory, in honor of Lindsey Graham. And so what the bill does is it would allow the president to impose 100% tariffs on any country that purchases oil, any kind of energy from Russia. So that could impact China. It could impact Brazil. It could impact India as well.
0: And could impact the global oil market.
13: And
0: I'm not so sure he's going to want to do that. That would allow him to do it. It wouldn't force him to do it, though.
13: That's right. It would allow him to do it. It would not force him to do that. And I would not expect 100% tariffs to be imposed upon Chinese goods, which the legislation would allow for, given the fact that next Thursday, a week from today, is when President Xi Jinping comes to Washington, D.C. Actually, he arrives on Wednesday night, but when he meets with President Trump at the White House for a bilateral meeting for a state visit. And I don't think that the president wants to welcome him with 100% tariffs.
0: No. All right. Our White House correspondent, John Decker, with us this morning. John, really appreciate it. Thanks so much.
13: Thanks, Ryan.
0: There was one other thing that Congress did. They passed a bill telling state utility regulators that you need to consider making data centers pay for the grid costs that they create. It didn't actually make the data centers pay for the grid costs.
4: You just have to disclose it.
0: Well, it just told the state regulators, you need to think about this.
4: So, right.
0: Well done, Congress. Well done. Very nice. When we come back, why a woman's mugshot and a golden retriever are going viral this morning. Dana has those trending stories next here on the Ryan Gorman.
7: Tampa crash, Hillsboro Avenue westbound approaching 22nd Street, and Pasco County 19 southbound at alternate 19 with possible lane blockage, and in Largo, Ulmerton Road eastbound after Starkey blocking a right lane. 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
4: I'm Dana McKay with a few trending stories. A Minnesota woman has gone viral for her shoplifting arrest mugshot because she looks exactly like Jennifer Lopez. 35.
0: Exactly.
4: Oh my gosh, she looks exactly like her. 35-year-old Serena Ann Quast was arrested August 30th. She was accused of stealing 2 double packs of power tool batteries worth about $580. And in her mugshot, now she looks like a roughed up J-Lo.
0: Yeah.
4: Like J-Lo when she just gets out of bed in the morning before she has makeup and all that.
0: Right, right. I'll also note that, and this is a testament to J-Lo, this woman who looks like her, 35 years old. J-Lo's 57.
4: It's insane.
0: It's ridiculous.
4: It really is. So you can see that picture on our X at Ryan Gorman Show.
0: I mean, she
4: looks like J-Lo when she just woke
0: there.
4: Up in the morning.
0: Yeah.
4: Yes.
0: I mean, they really are.
4: Same face, you know, same kind of hairstyle,
0: now,
4: just the same look.
0: Do we have a full body shot?
4: I don't know if she's got everything. The J-Lo booty.
0: So yeah. Everything about her is
4: okay. And then there's another video that's going viral. Yeah, this one's really sweet. So there's a golden retriever, and he definitely could not be a guard dog.
0: No.
4: Because the surveillance camera inside the house caught this all on video. A man breaks into the home,
0: mm-hmm.
4: and instead of barking because he doesn't recognize
0: yep.
4: the stranger, the dog just walks up to the guy with the toy in his mouth wanting to play. And the man seemed to be pretty surprised by this.
0: Yeah.
4: The dog wants to play, and he didn't play with them. So you can see that video on our X at Ryan Gorman Show.
0: That's why I want to see that guy prosecuted, because, you know, a dog comes up to you with the toy, you play with the dog.
4: Yeah, he just kind of ignores it. And then the guy is, like, laying down on the couch, and the dog is under the table still with the toy in his
0: right,
4: mouth.
0: Right, right. Yeah. Disappointed that the guy wouldn't play with him. God rest his soul. If Stetson had ever been in the home when somebody broke into my house, he would not have wanted to play. He wouldn't have done anything to protect my house.
4: Right.
0: He wouldn't have tried to attack the person.
4: Well, he can't bark,
0: He can't bark. He was barkless, a Basenji. He wouldn't have tried to attack the person. He just would have tried to hide away from the person.
4: Right.
0: That was not a guard dog either. When we come back to start the next hour of the show, another death here in Florida due to flesh-eating bacteria. We're going to be back with that and a whole lot more after news, traffic, and weather here on the Ryan Gorman Show.
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4: Guaranteed human.
1: 78 degrees. Good morning, I'm Chris Trankman. Your Tampa Bay forecast, partly sunny with a 50% chance for thunderstorms, high 91. Traffic and your complete forecast from Channel 8 meteorologist Amanda Holly coming up. Our top story. A fourth day of testimony ahead in the Pinellas County murder trial of plastic surgeon Thomas Kozowski.
3: Prosecutors brought in law enforcement and forensic technicians who described what they found in Kozowski's car, pickup truck, and garage. Kozowski questioned the capacity of a garbage bag introduced into evidence.
5: Capacity, they're obviously hinting that you could probably hide a body in there, right? So, I mean, can you step into the trash bag?
3: The judge said to move on, and no one from the prosecution stepped into the bag. Kozowski's accused of murdering lawyer Stephen Causey in 2023. Witnesses described using chemicals to detect blood in Kozowski's vehicle. Gordon Bird, News Radio WFLA.
1: Statewide prosecutors and law enforcement joined police in Lakeland to announce the arrest of a man accused of molesting an 8-year-old girl.
6: It was his girlfriend's daughter. This sick individual not only subjected her to sexual molestation, but he filmed it.
1: Florida Attorney General James Uthmeyer says 34-year-old Rafik McDonald faces 25 years of minimum mandatory sentences if convicted on 2 lewd and lascivious counts. Others could add more time. Uthmeyer doesn't believe state law allows capital punishment, but says that could change with more evidence. A newly released federal watchdog report found significant issues at the Chrome Detention Center in Miami-Dade County. Inspector General's report found overcrowding was the most significant issue during a 2-day inspection, in addition to food safety violations and medical staffing shortages. The findings come from an unannounced inspection conducted in May of 2025. Around the same time, U.S. Representative Debbie Wasserman Schultz toured the facility.
8: Defecating and urinating in front of all of these other people, conditions that are really, really unacceptable. The Trump administration needs to be held accountable.
1: The former Everglades Detention Center, Alligator Alcatraz, received similar criticism. By a 5-2 vote, Hillsborough County Commissioners have agreed to name the Tampa Sports Authority as the city and county representative to review and vet design and construction contracts for the new Rays Stadium. In turn, the TSA has hired a construction firm, Scansa, to actually review the documents at a cost of $300,000. Commissioner Josh Wustel was one of 2 no votes.
9: You're about to expend hundreds of thousands of dollars of property taxes for a stadium that isn't even finalized. And if it falls through, all of that money goes away.
1: County Attorney Julia Mandel recommended approval of the agreement so the county's involved in the design process of the $2.3 billion stadium. The State Board of Education has adopted new rules regulating the use of artificial intelligence in the classroom.
4: Under the new rules, students cannot use AI for a graded assignment without teacher approval. Florida Education Commissioner Henry Mack telling the board AI is an education enhancement and shouldn't replace in-person instruction.
26: Artificial intelligence is already in the classroom, and the rules before you today are about keeping Florida in front rather than reacting.
2: K-12 districts must integrate the new rules into their internet safety policy by July 2027 and allow parents to opt in or out, while governing boards will set the college and university policy.
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1: The Tampa Bay Rays keep winning. They beat the Athletics 4-3 at Tropicana Field for their fifth straight win. Tampa Bay traffic and weather coming up. Next news update in 30 minutes. I'm Chris Trankman, News Radio, WFLA.
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14: Pretty bad crash in Pasco in Holiday, 19 southbound at alternate 19. We're seeing reports of southbound lanes shut down. Just don't know if it's 19 or if it's alternate 19 southbound that is shut down. But it's going to be some big-time delays in the area with traffic back to before Sunray Drive. In Hillsborough County, crash on Hillsborough Avenue westbound approaching 22nd Street and a crash to the shoulder 75 southbound after Paseo El Mar Boulevard. I'm Pat Largo, News Radio WFLA.
27: From the Quantum Fiber from AT&T Weather Center.
4: Winds will stay breezy today, continuing to bring in ever so slightly lower humidity. That'll keep our rain chances down to a 20% best chance for a quick passing shower. We'll be south of I-4. Temperatures will be in the low 90s, but again, feeling a little nicer out there. Tonight, we drop into the mid-70s. Tomorrow afternoon, rain chances will increase back up to about a 30 to 40%. It won't be quite as breezy. The winds calm down over the weekend. Moisture returns, and those rain chances back up to a 50 to 60%. I'm Max Fender 8 meteorologist Amanda Holly.
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0: Welcome to the Ryan Gorman Show on this Thursday, September 17th. I'm Ryan Gorman with Dana McKay and Natalie Rodriguez from our newsroom. Coming up this hour, the unusual political coalition now forming around calls to pause the most advanced AI development. Talk about strange bedfellows. Wait till you hear who's teaming up on that issue. I'm going to have it for you before 8:20. Plus, the Fed raises interest rates for the first time since 2023. What does that mean for you? And what does it say about the state of the economy? We're going to talk to CNBC contributor Ron Insana about that at 8:35. Right now, let's get to today's top stories with Natalie Rodriguez. Good morning, Natalie.
28: Good morning. Well, we've got our fourth death of the year from the dangerous flesh-eating bacteria that is known as Vibrio vulnificus. Mm. The Florida Department of Health announced that the latest victim is in fact, a Broward resident. Between 75 and 79, which brings Florida's total to 21 confirmed cases and four deaths so far this year, all reported within the last 2 months.
0: Yeah.
28: The other three deaths are in Palm Beach, Marion, and Bay counties. Now, I know that flesh eating sounds horrifying.
0: It does. It sounds painful and horrifying, yes. Like the last thing on earth you'd want.
28: But it's really rare. The bacteria does naturally live in warm, brackish coastal waters. And this year's numbers are pacing a lot lower than last year and the year before that. We had 33 cases of Vibrio in 2025 and 82 in 2024. But that was right after Hurricane Helene.
0: Yeah.
28: So Hillsborough County has one case so far this year. Polk County has one. Orange County has none. Brevard, neighboring Brevard, has one case. Broward and Miami-Dade have each logged two cases. Symptoms do however, hit fast, and they depend heavily on how you're exposed. So if you ingest it by eating certain raw seafood like oysters, you can have, and this is like so cyclosporiasis, like the watery diarrhea, the stomach cramps, the nausea, the vomiting, the fever. If you are swimming and you have an open wound, which you shouldn't be doing that, if you do have that, make sure that you cover them and avoid swimming these types of waters. It does rapidly escalate to swelling, to redness and pain, and some distinct blistering skin lesions around that wound. Bloodstream infections, they are severe, extremely rare, but they can be deadly 50% of the time.
0: Wow.
28: This is especially serious for anyone that has a liver disease or weakened immune system. So, in order to not get Vibrio,
0: and don't eat oysters and don't go swimming.
28: Exactly.
0: Basically, that's what I just heard.
28: And wash your hands. Wash up all the time. If you do come into contact with coastal water, scrub down immediately with soapy water.
0: My God, I would so much rather get the flesh-eating bacteria from eating an oyster than from an open wound in the water.
4: You'd rather have watery diarrhea than skin lesions? Okay.
0: Yeah, than having it rapidly eat away at my tissue. It's just the whole name of it, flesh-eating bacteria. And you see some of those images where, you know, it looks like it's eating away someone's skin and they have to, like, amputate.
28: I just want a fat-busting bacteria. Why can't we have a fat-busting bacteria?
0: And I guess the reason why we see this here in Florida in some instances, and again, you're right, Natalie, it's rare. We just had a couple of these stories in a row recently, but you've got a lot of areas where there is that brackish water, where fresh water is mixing with salt water. Honestly, I always thought that this was something that you would contract, like, in those dirty areas where the water's
4: kind of shallow and muddy. Yeah,
0: but it's the fresh water mixing with the salt water. That's where this bacteria thrives. And you add on top of that warm water, and it's like a resort for this bacteria.
4: Yeah, and then you add your open wound, and it's like, ooh.
0: You've got a real problem on your hands. All right, what's going on this morning, Natalie?
28: One of these only in Florida cases, I tell you, it's a New York developer who was planting banana trees in a downtown Fort Lauderdale gravel lot. But, you know, in theory, it sounds pretty cool. I mean, you're in Florida, banana tree, sure. But
0: is it a little empty space?
28: It was in an attempt to qualify for an agriculture property tax break.
4: That's actually not a bad idea.
28: Under Florida's Greenbelt law. But the property appraiser in Broward County denied the agricultural classification, determining that the site is, in fact, not being used for a bona fide farming operation. So now the developer is stuck like Chuck and is set to appeal this decision. Get it, appeal?
0: Yeah.
4: Oh, there we go.
0: Very
4: well
0: done.
4: That was good.
0: Well done. I just like this developer. You know, they purchased this almost 2.5 acre property back in 2022 for $33 million, and they're stuck with this land, and they're like, we need to find a way to save some money here. So they learn about this agricultural tax break. Yeah. And they say, you know what? Let's plant some banana trees. And we'll say, hey, we're growing banana trees. This is agriculture.
4: Right. Yeah, right, can here. I plant some strawberries in my backyard and get an agriculture, you know, tax
0: That's
4: break?
0: That's what I was thinking, Dana. Yeah. Get a couple banana trees, some strawberries.
4: Orange tree?
0: Yeah. Yes. You got agriculture in your backyard.
4: Grower.
0: Yeah. Maybe you can get a tax break that way. It's just, luckily, the property appraiser said, nah, I don't think so.
4: I'm curious to know, did they plant a whole bunch of them, or did they just plop a couple down and then try to get away with it? That's what I would want to know, looking at this place.
0: There was only so much room. Because, I mean, there's like a parking lot. Yeah, I mean, it's not.
4: Right.
0: You know, it's not some just like grassy knoll that's there where you can just plant a bunch of trees. You know what? A for effort.
4: Definitely.
0: You got to hand it to him. I'm
28: good,
0: almost impressed.
28: Slick.
0: Yeah, and this isn't the only time that people have done this here in Florida. The company, there have been instances in the past where they put a couple of cows on some land and said, that's agriculture
4: there.
0: Tax break, please. Tax break. Natalie Rodriguez with today's top stories. Natalie, thanks so much.
28: You got it.
0: All right. When we come back, the unusual political coalition now forming around calls to pause the most advanced AI development. Wait till you hear who's teaming up on this issue. We're going to be back with that in 2 minutes right here on the Ryan Gorman.
14: Southbound US 19 and Holiday blocked off at alternate 19 due to a serious crash and residual slowdowns in Largo due to an earlier incident, Ulmerton Road eastbound after Starkey Road by Wendy's. 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
0: Are Bernie Sanders and Steve Bannon now political allies? Not quite. But they did appear back to back the other day at the pro-human assembly in Washington. I was actually going to go to the counter assembly, the anti-human assembly.
4: Shocking.
0: But, you know, had to work. An event calling for stronger safeguards on AI. Now, Sanders warned that AI could eventually surpass human intelligence and escape human control and said he'll introduce legislation to ban the development of artificial super intelligence. Bannon took the stage right after him, praised his speech, and said their political differences need to be put aside because of the stakes surrounding AI. He said we have to rise above it. They agreed that a handful of powerful tech companies shouldn't be allowed to determine AI's future on their own, although they proposed pretty different approaches to dealing with China and regulating the technology. Now, Elizabeth Warren, she's also speaking out about this, and she called for an immediate pause on development of advanced AI while Congress and regulators work on safety rules, arguing, like Bernie Sanders and Steve Bannon, that the technology's future shouldn't be determined solely by a handful of CEOs and billionaire corporations. Here's more of what Elizabeth Warren had to say.
17: We need meaningful regulation at the federal level that says we want transparency. You don't get to put stuff out just because you think it might be fun and interesting to see what's going on.
0: And House members have launched a new bipartisan AI caucus to address all of this. You know, we always hear about this when there's a big issue. There's this new caucus, this new coalition in the House. Do they ever get anything done?
4: I don't think so. I really don't think that they do. They just all kind of get together, talk about it, and they never do anything about it.
0: It's almost like when you were back in school and you had assignments and you wanted to like pair up with your friends, you know, where you would try to work as a team.
4: Right. And do the assignments, and yeah, nobody ever did any work.
0: Right. Members of Congress and governors, they're increasingly under pressure to regulate AI. But this was interesting from Axios. More than two dozen of them who spoke to the outlet said, you know, use technology. And they've rarely done so. So that's one of the big problems here. You have people, many of them much, much, much older, if we're talking about Congress.
4: Yeah.
0: They don't use the technology. They don't know anything about the technology. And now they're trying to regulate the technology.
4: They probably don't even know what exactly they need to regulate because they don't know how it works.
0: Exactly. And so what then happens, and we see this all the time with our politics, then you'll have the lobbyists from the AI companies. They'll come in and say, we've got some people who can help you with all of this. And then they'll write the rules so it benefits them in the long run.
4: That's just how it works.
0: How it works. And it looks like, you know, we could be heading in that direction. Probably not anytime soon, because it doesn't look like any action is going to be done, especially not before the midterms. The House already left. So this is an issue that is going to be punted probably until next year. But if they do get around to doing some kind of legislation at some point or trying to craft something, they're going to need some help doing it.
4: Right. And the only people that can really help them are the AI companies and the people who know how it works.
0: Now, there are some who, you know, aren't going to go to bat for what like a Sam Altman or the CEO of Anthropic want to do, who are more in tune with those who believe there are some safeguards that are needed, who could probably help with all of this. But look, I don't have much faith that Congress is going to do anything here. If you've been hearing these stories and you're like a lot of members of Congress, you're trying to understand AI itself, let me turn to the person who broke it down the best, Kamala Harris.
3: AI is kind of a fancy thing. It's, first of all, it's two letters. It means artificial intelligence. But ultimately what it is it's about machine learning. And so the machine is taught. And part of the issue here is what information is going into the machine.
0: I mean, I know I understand it a whole lot better now.
4: I do, too. Yeah, she did a great job.
0: Yeah, it was very simplified. It really wasn't that word salad either.
4: No, it wasn't at all. Yeah. AI is two letters. That's
0: right.
4: two letters. A and I.
0: Yep. Artificial intelligence and, you know.
4: The machine is taught. Mm-hmm. It's machine learning.
0: Right. Yeah. Exactly. Simple. When we come back, terrifying new dash cam footage shows the moment that NBC LA helicopter fell out of the sky. We're going to have that and the latest on what we know about that incident in a moment right here on the Ryan Gordon.
14: Have a pickup truck on its side in Pasco County and Holiday. U.S. 19 southbound. All southbound lanes right now are shut down at alternate 19. They're using that as an alternate route. If you want, you can head east to Grand Boulevard. That'll take you down to Flora and get you over to 19 that way. Or further east, Seven Springs Boulevard southbound as well. After that, U.S. 19 looking great, getting through Tarpon Springs all the way into Palm Harbor and beyond. Bay Area big bridges are up to speed. I'm Pat Largo, News Radio WFLA.
5: Mike Lester, fiduciary wealth manager and founder of Talon, is in the studio. I'm Cheryl White. And Mike, I want to talk about annuity sales right now.
6: Okay.
5: Yeah, they're through the roof. $464 billion in 2025.
6: And every time you bring it up, they're always through the roof.
5: I know.
6: Okay.
5: Why is that?
6: I think I know why. Doesn't mean I have to agree with it. There is the incentive to promote them. And then I would take it a step further and I would say it's marketing. The more information you get out there, or the more awareness that the insurance industry, which, I mean, all annuities come from insurance companies, just in case some of our listeners don't know. So these are insurance products that are generated by life insurance companies. And it's very, very profitable for not just the insurance companies, but it's also very profitable for the advisors that sell them to promote them. They're both doing well. So the more you can sell, the more you can make, and then the more you want to sell, and marketing makes that happen. You would think that there was a tremendous amount of regulation when it comes to annuities in general and advertising for annuities and all of that.
5: Well, yes.
6: Well, yeah, one would think. And it's not that there aren't rules, and it's not that there isn't regulation, but somebody has to actually enforce it, right, for anything to ever happen. And that's a big, big problem. So the financial services industry, not the insurance industry, but the financial services industry, the more regulated side of it where we are, you know, being fiduciaries and SEC registered, it has been fighting for years to have way, way more regulation and tougher rules and everything else when it comes to the annuities. And they've had a very, very hard time doing it. So I really, really hate that the industry allows the advisors and the insurance companies to state that the money that you get out of your fixed index annuity is income. It's horribly misleading. I haven't experienced that. To me, income is, let's say you had $100,000, you invested it. Let's say you made 10% on your $100,000. Now I've got $110,000. I pull the $10,000 out. I still have $100,000. That was income. I made the money. The fixed index annuities very, very rarely, if, you know, and over a long enough period of time, in my opinion, never work that way. So if somebody is taking your money, putting it into an account, telling you have to leave it locked up in there for 10 years and saying you get guaranteed income, but every time they send money to your checking account, they're just paying you out of your own pocket. It's not income.
5: If you have questions about annuities or would like to learn more about Mike and the Talon team, call 813-797-7000 and ask about your complimentary comprehensive financial plan, plus the gift of a will and trust, no cost and no obligation. 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
4: 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We're learning more about the terrifying NBC4 helicopter crash in LA the other night. The photojournalist and pilot, along with the person on the ground, were killed. And a witness who was on her way to get ice cream with a friend when it happened said she didn't quite realize what she was seeing in front of her at first, but after the crash, she downloaded her dash cam video and she had a pretty clear picture of the helicopter.
9: I download the video off my dash cam and we're looking at it and she's like, no, there it is. And so it's a little dot like on the video. It's very like a crisp video and it just goes down.
4: And I'm wondering if she's going to end up, you know, giving that video evidence while they try to figure out, you know, what happened.
0: Yep.
4: And then the NTSB investigator said the video from the helicopter as it was going down might be the most helpful piece of evidence to figure out what happened.
18: In that recording, we are clearly hearing sounds that are consistent with the engine changing its speed. And we're also hearing tones that are being generated that are likely advisories to the pilots.
4: And this was the video, we played some of it yesterday, where it was on the actual helicopter, the video of it going down. So here's a little bit of it.
19: Pull. Can you pull? You can't pull up?
0: You can hear that must have been the reporter.
4: Yeah, that was the reporter as they start going down. And, you know, the video is much longer where there's a lot of kind of just engine noise where you can kind of hear what's happening and hear it really slowing down. So hopefully they're going to be able to find out exactly what happened.
0: The type of chopper that NBC LA was using has been involved in at least 6 fatal accidents this year alone.
4: Oh, that is not good.
0: Yeah. So the incidents happened in Germany, China, New Zealand, and Kenya, along with one in Brazil. That one killed 6 people. So you've got a number of different crashes involving this same model of helicopter. And I'm sure that's going to be investigated as well by the FAA and the NTSB. But we don't know what happened yet. But now you can certainly see that video. And then from witnesses, it started to kind of sway the helicopter and then just started to fall.
4: Right.
0: And unfortunately, that led to the deaths of 2 people on board and 1 person on the ground. When we come back, the Fed raises interest rates for the first time since 2023. What does that mean for you? What does it say about the state of the economy? CNBC contributor Ron and Son, I'm going to break all of that down for us after your local news, traffic, and weather here on the Ryan Gorman Show.
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21: 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Prevent Child Abuse America.

0: Reserve's getting backlash from President Trump over its decision to raise interest rates.
1: While domestic spending is resilient and the job market strong, Federal Reserve Chairman Kevin Warsh says,
2: "The plain fact is that inflation is too high and has been for too long."
1: Inflation was measured at 3.7% in July, well above the Federal Reserve's 2% inflation target. It's the first interest rate hike since 2023, and comes as President Trump is urging far lower interest rates, writing on social media, rates should be 1% or less, with investment in the country booming. At the White House, Jared Halpern, Fox News.
0: The House of Representatives has passed a bill that would place more sanctions on Russia. The measure, called the Lindsey Graham Sanctioning Russia in Iran Act, was approved, targeting Russia's economy over its continued war with Ukraine. A Florida autism researcher has pleaded guilty to falsifying documents to collect $750,000 from a fund created to compensate people abused by Jeffrey Epstein.
3: Jennifer Percival admitted in federal court in New York that she altered a rejection letter from Epstein's estate fund to make it appear she had been approved for compensation. She then used the altered documents to apply for money from a separate J.P. Morgan Chase settlement fund. Percival received the $750,000 payment in 2024. She later admitted lying to FBI agents and providing fabricated emails to her former attorney. She now faces a recommended 3 to 4 years in prison and has agreed to repay more than $776,000 in restitution. Ted Lindner, Fox News.
0: Tampa Bay traffic and weather coming up. Next news update in 30 minutes. I'm Chris Trankman, News Radio WFLA.
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8: I have a pickup truck on its side in Pasco County in Holiday. U.S. 19 southbound. All southbound lanes right now are shut down at alternate 19. They're using that as an alternate route. If you want, you can head east to Grand Boulevard. That'll take you down to Flora and get you over to 19 that way. Or further east, Seven Springs Boulevard southbound as well. After that, U.S. 19 looking great, getting through Tarpon Springs all the way into Palm Harbor and beyond. Bay Area big bridges are up to speed. I'm Pat Largo, News Radio WFLA.
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10: Winds will stay breezy today, continuing to bring in ever so slightly lower humidity. That'll keep our rain chances down to a 20%. Best chance for a quick passing shower will be south of I-4. Temperatures will be in the low 90s, but again, feeling a little nicer out there. Tonight, we drop into the mid-70s. Tomorrow afternoon, rain chances will increase back up to about a 30 to 40%. It won't be quite as breezy. The winds calm down over the weekend, moisture returns, and those rain chances back up to a 50 to 60%. I'm Max Fender 8 meteorologist Amanda Hall.
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0: 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Getting your conversation started. Ryan and Dana.
1: Back now here on the Ryan Gorman Show, and let's bring in CNBC contributor Ron Insana is back with us to talk about the Federal Reserve deciding to raise interest rates for the first time since 2023. Ron, it's great to have you back on. Thanks so much for joining us.
2: And
1: what was the Fed seeing with the economy that led them to that decision?
2: Well, inflation, you know, by any measure is stuck above the target that the Fed sets, which is 2% annual, you know, inflation. And we're running at about 3%. It's been exacerbated, obviously, by the war in Iran, which is keeping energy prices of all kinds higher. Tariffs are keeping the price of goods higher. And when you dig into the energy costs, it's not just gasoline. The price of diesel is at a record, and diesel's used to transport, you know, goods all around the country. But we have fertilizer costs that have gone up that go into the price of food. So we have a relatively broad-based inflation that is not coming down to where the Fed wants it to be. And so effectively, you know, barring ending the war, removing the tariffs and reducing government borrowing, those big three things that aren't going to happen anytime soon, the Fed's trying to get inflation under control by raising interest rates.
1: And because they don't think anything is going to change when it comes to the prices that we're seeing anytime soon, they also indicated another rate hike likely before the end of the year.
2: Yeah, seems so, which is kind of, you know, obviously kind of surprising. Kevin Warsh, who the new chair of the Fed, has been indicating that he thinks this productivity boom that we're going to get from artificial intelligence will ultimately bring down inflation, you know, at 2 or even below the Fed's target. But it's certainly not happening fast enough for the general population. I mean, people are still grappling with the high price of groceries, the high price of housing, the high price of automobiles, anything that they happen to be buying, or, you know, any services like airfares, for instance, which are particularly high as jet fuel prices remain elevated. Yeah, they don't really have much choice. They're kind of boxed in. And so, yeah, probably one more hike before the end of the year, and maybe even one or two next year. Still not sure.
1: We're joined by MS Now senior business analyst Ron Insana. So we know the two main drivers of this inflation, tariffs and the Iran war. And we know that the Federal Reserve, in an effort to get this under control, they raised interest rates yesterday, and they quite possibly could do so again in the coming months. What about the overall state of the economy? When you look at where things are at from a 30,000 foot view and take into account growth and jobs and corporate earnings and all of that, where are we at right now?
2: Well, it's really very much a split economy. I mean, when you look at growth, it appears to be above 2%. The Atlanta Federal Reserve is estimating that third quarter growth is over 5% thanks to the AI infrastructure boom that we're going through and high-end consumer spending. You know, the top 20% of all income earners, at least it's estimated, are accounting for about 50% of all consumer spending. So we have those two big props that are holding the economy up. But as you move down the income ladder, and we heard this, you know, from one of the discount stores yesterday, that even people who are making $100,000 are now starting to become more discerning about what they buy. And so when you get below that and you get into middle and lower income individuals, they're truly struggling, and they're trying to make decisions between fully filling up their gas tanks or, you know, buying a full complement of groceries. And when you start getting to the point where, you know, you have that kind of split economy, what some call the K-shaped economy, you can't make a uniform statement about how things are going. It's going really well for some people and not so great for others.
1: Is that why we saw retail sales jump in August? Not so much that it was a jump due to consumers as a whole, but more of a jump due to a select group of consumers?
2: It's that in part. The other part is, you know, we saw an increase in the dollar value of retail sales. What we haven't figured out yet is whether or not the volume is going up. You know, inflation pushing up prices of a lot of different things. So the dollar value of retail sales is up, but whether or not we're seeing a big increase in what people are actually buying you know, the number of things they're buying is another question. So, yes, it was a good sign that, that they're holding up well. By the same token, though, you know, it may be a little bit misleading when it comes to just how strong the economy might appear at the moment.
1: We're joined by MSNBC senior business analyst Ron Insana. So, the increase in interest rates, what does that mean for your average American? How will that potentially impact them?
2: Well, in the short run, you know, we've seen mortgage rates go up. Mortgages now are back above 7%, which is not helpful if you're trying to buy a house. Car loans are tied to the 10-year note, which is hovering around 5%. So, you know, car loans are still expensive. Student loans are expensive. Not so much credit card loans because they're not really tied to any other rate other than the banks charging 22% on average for, you know, credit card debt. But, you know, it may slow the economy. It will make things a little bit more expensive in the short run. The Fed's goal in the longer run is to bring down inflation and help ease that price burden on individuals. But in the short run, clearly, people will pay more for certain things. You know, not much more. It was a quarter point increase, something that was widely expected by financial markets. We're seeing the stock market bounce a bit this morning after selling off yesterday. So it'll have a small impact at the moment. If the Fed really had to start jacking up rates to cool down the economy, then you'd see both higher prices and slower growth, which is something that you don't want for anybody.
1: And there have been some headlines over the past couple of days about yields and concern over yields. And you see that. And if you're not, you know, someone who follows this stuff closely, like, what the hell is going on with that? What does that mean? Can you explain why that is important and making headlines?
2: When you're talking about, you're talking about the 10-year note yield?
1: Yeah, that, the 30-year, all of that.
2: Yeah.
1: We've seen those percentages go up.
2: At 20-year highs, 19-year highs. Yeah, mm-hmm. I mean, look, we're carrying $40 trillion in debt. We're running $2 trillion annual deficits, and we're paying about $1 trillion in interest on what the government owes. So every time, you know, interest rates, those long-term interest rates go up, that puts more pressure on the government's debt burden. And again, you know, kind of spills through the economy. We're seeing the big technology companies borrow a lot of money to build out infrastructure. That's putting upward pressure on those yields. And those yields underpin all the other rates that we were talking about before, mortgages, car loans, so on and so forth. So we don't want to see long-term yields go up, but at the moment, no one's doing anything that would meaningfully bring those down. Again, ending the war in Iran, getting rid of tariffs, trying to get government spending under control. Those are the real answers to bringing interest rates down. The Fed's, unfortunately, the only game in town at the moment trying to fight inflation when everybody else has abandoned their responsibility to do so.
1: Last question for you real quick. We're seeing some pushback now to AI. And we know AI, big tech, really been driving markets, the economy, in a pretty big way. Is that cause for concern if there is some kind of pullback?
2: Yeah, I mean, certainly it's one of the props that's been, you know, at least accounting for, you know, a third to a half of growth that we see in the economy. And so if it were to slow down, or conversely, given that a lot of it is funded by debt, and we have, you know, a lot of kind of strange financing that's behind some of this build out. If we saw a problem there, not only might it slow the economy, but you could have a problem in the financial markets that would create some concern as well. So it's something to keep an eye on. Right now, everybody says, look, we're spending $600 billion on infrastructure this year. We're going to spend $800 billion next year. At the end of the day, it's going to be a couple $1 trillion in investment that hopefully will bear fruit, make the economy more productive, provide more jobs or more leisure, depending on who you listen to. But yeah, it's something to keep an eye on. You have to maintain the pace of this growth if you want the economy to hold up as well as it has been so far.
1: MSNBC's senior business analyst and author of The Message of the Markets on Substack, Ron Insana, with us. You can find him on X for more at RInsana. Ron, always appreciate the time and insight. Thanks so much.
2: Thanks, Ryan.
1: All right. When we come back, we'll get some of your reaction to this morning's show. That's coming up next here on the Ryan Gorman.
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4: Crash in Pasco, 19 southbound at alternate 19. All southbound lanes are closed. Right lane blocked in Temple Terrace, 56th Street northbound approaching River Hills Drive. 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
4: Every morning you can weigh in on everything that we're talking about. 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WIOD if you're in South Florida. Hit that microphone icon and you can record 30 seconds of your take on what we're discussing. And this is what Jimmy, listening to us in South Florida, had to say about our discussion on AI earlier this hour, including the clip we played of former Vice President Kamala Harris breaking down AI in a very simplified way, saying, you know, AI is two letters. Stands for artificial intelligence. Really, really
5: She's
4: helpful.
5: She's so insightful.
4: Yeah, here's Jimmy.
6: Listening to Kamala Harris trying to explain AI and then listening to Donald Trump trying to promote AI, only one thing comes to mind. We are so screwed.
4: Wow. Well, Jimmy, you forgot about Congress, who, of course, they're going to be there to help. Don't you worry.
5: They'll handle it.
4: Did you see Mitch McConnell yesterday had to be helped along with his votes?
5: Yeah, he didn't know if he was supposed to say aye or nay or what he was doing. Two people had to tell him. Yeah.
4: We're in good hands. This is what Nelson had to say.
7: Hey, if they're going to replace the Ryan Gorman show with robots, at least I do hope they keep the same voices. That would be nice.
4: Well, Nelson, you have nothing to worry about. We are guaranteed human.
5: That's right. Guaranteed human.
4: No bots replacing us anytime soon. But I did want to go back. We were talking with our White House correspondent, John Decker, in the 7 o'clock hour about the House leaving on their recess after getting, you know, some stuff done, not really a lot. And they're going to be out now for the next 6 weeks leading up to the midterms. And this just goes to show you that you don't have anything to worry about. They know that we're concerned about how much these data centers might cost in electricity costs that get passed on to us. So they passed the Rate Payer Protection Act, 417-3. And it requires state utility regulators to consider making data centers and other big electricity users pay the additional infrastructure costs they create rather than shifting them onto residential consumers. So Congress told state utility regulators, when it comes to these data centers, can you consider making them pay for it?
5: Right. Now you have to.
4: No. Can you think about it? You
5: might decide not to, but.
4: Can you contemplate? Can you sit around and muse about making them pay for it? So again, we are in good hands. When we come back, what you missed this morning and some of the stories to keep an eye on today. We'll get to that in a moment here on the Ryan.
8: Crash in Pasco, 19 southbound at alternate 19. All southbound lanes are closed. Right lane blocked in Temple Terrace, 56th Street northbound approaching River Hills Drive. 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
4: 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Also, we talked about the person who just came out and said they're not worried about AI, which now made me worried about AI.
5: Yeah, do the opposite of what this guy says.
4: 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Again, want to thank everybody who's been listening to the show in Orlando. 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Of course, we want to thank all of our longtime listeners in the Tampa Bay area and South Florida. 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They don't even have to live here. 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We don't take things too seriously.
5: All right, we try to make it fun when appropriate. Right.
4: Yeah, mm-hmm. Sometimes when not appropriate. 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
23: Good morning, I'm Chris Trankman. Your Tampa Bay forecast, partly sunny with a 50% chance for thunderstorms, high 91. Traffic and your complete forecast from Channel 8 meteorologist Amanda Holly coming up. Our top story. Tampa City Council expected to take a final vote today on a controversial flood project.
24: Two groups with opposing views on the South Howard flood relief project are waiting to see what comes out of City Council. The mayor's office says the box culvert project would move millions of gallons of stormwater out of Palmacea Pines, Parkland Estates, and neighborhoods with more than 1,000 homes. Opponents include many small businesses along Howard Avenue. They say the project will disrupt shops and restaurants, and costs have increased by half, meaning potentially less money for projects in other areas of the city. Gordon Bird, News Radio WFLA.
23: A fourth day of testimony set to get underway in the Thomas Kozowski murder trial. On day three, prosecutors were questioning law enforcement and forensic specialists about efforts to gather evidence in the killing of Stephen Causey. Largo police officer Stephen Allred spent 3 days as part of a team trying to find Causey's body in a Collier County landfill.
25: It all starts to look the same, and even though we knew the clothing that Mr. Causey was wearing, it kind of makes looking for a needle in a haystack look like an easy task.
23: Causey's body was never found. Forensic specialists testified about finding possible blood evidence in Kozowski's pickup and the men's room at Causey's law firm. Kozowski's representing himself and mostly objected to evidence to set up an appeal. Sarasota police released body cam recordings of their response to a fire at a motel over the weekend.
26: Hey, get out, get out, get everybody out.
23: Just before 7 a.m. Saturday, Sarasota police officers ran toward a very active motel fire on North Tamiami Trail to make sure everyone inside was safely out. Firefighters say the blaze broke out in one unit and then spread to an attic. One person went to the hospital with non-life-threatening injuries. Statewide prosecutors joined local police in Lakeland to announce the arrest of a man accused of molesting his girlfriend's 8-year-old daughter.
27: He obtained the trust of someone in order to get around this child, then used the trust to sexually abuse the child and recorded it.
23: Statewide prosecutor Brad McVeigh says 34-year-old suspect Rafiq McDonald faces charges that carry a mandatory minimum of 25 years each, but could result in life in prison. President Trump says the Kennedy Center will be ripped down if he's not recognized for renovations. Last year, Congress appropriated over $250 million for its renovation. Tampa Bay traffic and weather coming up. Next news update in 30 minutes. I'm Chris Trankman, News Radio WFLA.
28: This is a Bloomberg Money Minute. Fewer Americans want chief executive officers to speak out about social, environmental, or political issues, especially if it has nothing to do with their company's business. According to a study from Stanford University, 55% of Americans say CEOs should advocate for social and political issues they care about, but that's down from 65% in 2018. 1 year ago, Kevin Warsh criticized the Federal Reserve for keeping borrowing costs too high. Now he's been forced to hike interest rates just 4 months into his tenure as chair of the central bank. This morning, stock futures are seeing gains with traders relieved the Fed is tackling inflation. And the company behind Snapchat is betting big on augmented reality glasses with a $2,195 price tag. Snap says its new specs will hit the market later this year, with Verizon offering customers a chance to try them out. Some of the features include the ability to stream video from YouTube and HBO Max. Courtney Donahoe, Bloomberg Radio.
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1: Accident in Holiday, U.S. 19 southbound at alternate 19. That is shut down due to a rollover crash. Crash at Gun Highway south of State Road 54 and one at 56th Street northbound approaching River Hills Drive. 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
2: Winds will stay breezy today, continuing to bring in ever so slightly lower humidity. That'll keep our rain chances down to a 20%. Best chance for a quick passing shower will be south of I-4. Temperatures will be in the low 90s, but again, feeling a little nicer out there. Tonight, we drop into the mid-70s. Tomorrow afternoon, rain chances will increase back up to about a 30 to 40%. It won't be quite as breezy. The winds calm down over the weekend. Moisture returns, and those rain chances back up to a 50 to 60%. I'm Max Defender 8 meteorologist Amanda Holly.
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0: crash that killed three people in Los Angeles. KNBC's News Chopper 4 crashed in L.A.'s Chatsworth neighborhood on Tuesday, killing reporter Eliana Moreno and pilot George Marcino. A third victim died on the ground. A display of the first ever space shuttle.
1: NASA, on this day in 1976, unveiled its Earthbound Test Flight Space Shuttle Orbiter. Originally to be named Constitution, NASA would be convinced by Star Trek fans to christen it the Enterprise. After proving the design could fly in Earth's atmosphere and land safely, Enterprise was retired and spent decades on display at the Smithsonian's Udvar-Hazy Pavilion in Virginia. Today, visitors can see it at the Intrepid Air and Space Museum in New York City.
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0: A major oil pipeline that crosses the Arabian Desert is expected to resume operation within a few days. Bloomberg says Saudi Arabia is hoping to return to about half capacity in a key pipeline for the oil market. Gas prices shooting upwards. AAA says the statewide average for regular is now $4.30 a gallon. That's 10 cents higher than yesterday. And diesel keeps setting records. It's now at $6.35 a gallon, another all-time high. Tampa Bay traffic and weather coming up. Next news update in 30 minutes. I'm Chris Trankman, News Radio WFLA.
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8: 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Our big problem this morning has been U.S. 19 at alternate 19. We do have lanes open now. The left lane's the only thing blocked southbound, but big delays. 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
10: Winds will stay breezy today, continuing to bring in ever so slightly lower humidity. That'll keep our rain chances down to a 20% best chance for a quick passing shower. We'll be south of I-4. Temperatures will be in the low 90s, but again, feeling a little nicer out there. Tonight, we drop into the mid-70s. Tomorrow afternoon, rain chances will increase back up to about a 30 to 40%. It won't be quite as breezy. The winds calm down over the weekend, moisture returns, and those rain chances back up to a 50 to 60%. I'm Max Defender 8 meteorologist Amanda Holly.
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11: The NFL weekend kicks off tonight with the Bills hosting the Lions. The winner will go to 2-0. Sunday's games include the Browns at the Buccaneers as Bucs QB Baker Mayfield will face his former team. Bucs pass game coordinator Ken Zampezi stirring things up, saying Cleveland had its quarterback but mucked it up. Baseball, new leader in the AL Central. The Guardians beat the White Sox and now lead Chicago by a half game. I'm Matt McCoy.
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0: folds at the slightest win or backs down on everything, you know, this is for them. I actually think this is, if I had friends, I would be passing this around to my friends. We would be giving it to each other all the time. It would be like, who gets it this week? 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You coward. 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Yes, it can be yours. You can buy that. Of course, when Obama won, we already knew that you could buy it. Anyway, let me go through a couple of other things. First of all, interest rates went up. Not good. Not good. Actually, good, but not good. Not a good sign. We are spending, and everybody's like, well, the interest rates go up. Everybody's upset about it. Everybody's, blah, blah, blah, blah, blah. You know what? Well, stop that. Stop spending so much money. The government would just stop spending so much money. That's the way to fix this. But anyway, so that is up. We're having a hard time financing our debt. It's going to get ugly with the federal government and our debt. Some sort of a reset is going to come in our future. I don't know when, but it has to. But let me tell you something else. Everybody's talking about, you know, affordability. And I 100% agree. I go to the grocery store. I go to the gas station. Filling up your gas tank and it's damn near $100. You're like, what is happening? So I get it. But I want you to look at one other thing. If anybody thinks, you know, because I hear people talk about the stock market. Stock market's great. And I always think, that doesn't affect me. It's kind of like when they take taxes out of your paycheck. You know, you used to know when you first got your first paycheck, you looked at that number and you're like, what? This is a crime, right? Remember when you first saw your payroll taxes and you're like, what is that? Everybody does it. But then you go numb to it. You stop looking at it and you don't notice it except on April 15th. We should always notice those. One other thing we should notice is when the stock market is going up, we should notice, you know, do you know what the average 401k is up in the last 2 years? The average 401k has gained since Trump took office $37,000. The median, I think, is $28,000. And to me, that's, I know all money's real money. My wife always says, Glenn, it's all real money. But to me, that's real money because that's in a bank and I forgot about it. And it's going to, you know, one day you look in there and you're like, oh my gosh, that's great. I got something I can retire on. So that's some good news, as you're looking at it. And, but, you know, that $37,000, I don't know, give it another 6 years, it might fill your gas tank. Canada is in the news. Trump has threatened terrorists on Europe if they let Canada join the EU as an associate member. And Canadians are saying, why would he even care? Here's why he cares. You're so stupid, you don't see what he's doing. He is creating a zone, a Western Hemisphere zone, from the bottom of the Americas to the top of the Americas, where we can all not have to worry about things from China, not have to worry about things from Europe, because Europe is going to collapse. Europe is in really bad shape, and they've got all kinds of problems. That's on fire. You want to be in bed with China? Go be in bed with the communists. He's doing an entire America zone. That's why we care about you, Canada. We can't have you with China in this hemisphere. They're an enemy of people, not an enemy of America, an enemy of people. Don't you see what they do to their own people? But then again, you know, some of these progressives and Marxists, maybe they don't care. There's a story in our show prep at glenbeck.com about what is happening in Hungary. I gotta see, where did I put it? Oh, I'm so disorganized today. Oh, come on. Anyway, You're going to have to go over this with me, Jason, because I can't find it right now. But in Hungary, Orban loses the election. And so one of the guys who is who was running, you know, Orban's party, he's over in America. And he's like, hey, America, you should pay attention. It's a great story out of the Federalist today. You really should pay attention because things are happening in the last 4 months. You know, they run this guy and they say, oh, he's a liberal, but he's a moderate liberal. Uh-huh. I think we learned that lesson in Virginia, didn't we? And it's not the new conservatism that he was promising people. What he has done, the strategy of the new government is a political and economic purge of the conservatives in the country. They want to make sure that the that conservatives are not coming back. So here's what they've done. They're using government power to destroy all political opponents. And if you think this is not going to come, it's absolutely. You lose the Congress, you have Kamala Harris in. Why do you think they want Kamala Harris to win? Do you really think Kamala Harris is qualified to be president of the United States? Do you? Do you really think she's a deep thinker? Do you? Honestly? Forget the labels. Do you really think she's like, oh no, I'd feel safe with her and all of it? She'll do whatever the Borg tells her to do. That's why they want her as president of the United States. Anyway, these are the new communists. Some of the things they have done, the first thing taking office was they banned nearly 50% of the politicians in Orban's party from ever being reelected. So they said, you're in his party, 50% of you guys, you can never be elected again. Then they altered the constitution to terminate the political mandate of some constitutional officers. They said that the president is not in line with the new policies, so he will have to go. The new regime has nominated 5 new judges to the country's Supreme Court. Does any of this sound familiar? Any of it? Then they started nationalizing conservative institutions. So the media platform for right wing, they nationalized it and then closed it. Then they took it like, and anybody who was a supporter of that, they've taken that and taken and made it a data list of all of the supporters of the party. It's good. This is what caught my eye because I actually went to Budapest earlier this summer. I was in the area doing some work, and so I close enough to Hungary that, and I'm always hungry. So I went to Budapest because I wanted to see what's called the House of Terror. It is the best museum I have ever been in. It's the most effective museum I have ever been in. And what it is it starts with, I think it was the Black Arrow, the fascist party that started in the 1920s. And then how it turned into the Nazi party and how many people both of them killed. And then that morphed into the Communist Party and how many people were killed under the communists. And it you feel like you are there. I learned so much. I walked out of that and I went, no wonder Europe, they don't treat neighbors like we do because they ratted each other out. They were just to be able to survive themselves. They would say, yeah, my neighbor is doing this. And then people would just disappear. And this museum is in the building where the torture chambers were. It was the head of the KGB office. And so they'd pick you up off the streets and they would charge you with a crime. They'd take you down and torture and kill you. And the museum's in that building. So when you go down to the torture chamber, you're really going down to the Nazi and communist torture chambers. And they have films of everybody who was there during it. They just closed it. It's the most effective, the best, most well done museum in the world, in my opinion. I've never been in a museum anything like it. So effective. So effective. They closed it. Why? because they thought that they shouldn't treat the communists the same way as the fascists. The communists were doing the same things that the fascists were doing. So they're warning us in Hungary. Step one, trick the voters to obtain a governing mandate. Again, that's Virginia. No, we're just like you. That's Tallarico. No, I'm just like you. Trick them into voting for you because you're not an extremist. Okay. Step two is to purge the opposition when the voters are realizing that they were tricked. And step three, punish anyone who is part of the opposite movement. This former official that's now been purged from the system said ordinary people in Hungary are afraid again. And I bet they are. I had so much respect for the people that built this museum and how they wanted this museum there, because it was such an honest reckoning with their dark side of history. And so many people were involved. And this museum, this torture chamber building, was right on one of the main streets in Budapest. So everybody knew what it was. And we were talking as we were leaving. I said, I bet you people were like, cross the street. Don't even walk in front of that building. You know, what happens in that building, Dad? No. And now they've closed it. If you stop learning history, if you try to erase the darkest things that man can do to one another, notice you can say fascism is conservative, but it's not. If in the American standpoint, it's not. If you believe that's conservative, you know, communism is lefty. Okay. So let's both learn. I don't want to do fascism. Do you want to do communism? Because I would think you'd be with me if you hate fascism. We have to learn that this happens because man is man. And when power and money is at stake, people will do anything to their fellow human being. Tell you, this is coming in America. They're already talking about it. They're already talking about changing the Supreme Court. You're a banana republic the minute you do that. If they change the Supreme Court, that is the death knell for the republic. It's over at that point. Then anything is game. And they're already talking about, we're going to purge. We're going to get rid of these people. We're coming after you. If you were a supporter, we're coming after you. That they're already saying that. Please, for the love of Pete, please go out and vote. We cannot allow this to happen. And I say that if Donald Trump had been doing this, if he were rounding everybody up, which they say he's doing because he's a fascist, show me where that is. I would say exactly the same thing. No fascism, no communism. The American Constitution and individual liberty. Be aware, America, it's coming. 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
0: Gosh, this hungry thing really bothers me. I'm just tweeting because I was just there at the House of Terror, and so I just tweeted something about this. You walk through this museum and you see that there was no real difference between the communist and the Nazis, the fascist and the Nazis. They were the same. They're exactly the same. And that's what the communists don't like. The communists have somehow or another escaped all of the criticism. You know, Russia killed far more people than Hitler did. That doesn't diminish what Hitler did. But why is communist China, why is the communist Soviet Union, why are they treated differently than the Nazis? Well, because one is perceived to be on the right. And one, well, it just wasn't done right. I'm telling you, it's never going to be done right. It will always end in a pile of bodies. Always. We've got to start teaching our children. You know what? Put that on my list. I'll start doing specials on what really happened with communists.
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0: Three years ago, terrorists murdered more than 1,200 innocent Israelis and took 250 hostages. Today, as we remember the souls lost on October 7th, Israel is still under threat from terrorists sworn to her destruction. And the anti-Semitic hatred and violence continues to rise all over the world. 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
20: Guaranteed human. 78 degrees. Good morning, I'm Chris Trankman. Your Tampa Bay forecast, partly sunny with a 50% chance for thunderstorms, high 91. Traffic and your complete forecast from Channel 8 meteorologist Amanda Holly coming up. Our top story, book now if you're planning to travel for the holidays because fuel prices could continue to rise. That's the message from AAA, which says rising fuel prices could contribute to higher travel costs, especially airfares.
1: About half of Floridians have said they delayed booking a trip in hopes that prices would come down, only to find out that they ended up paying more in the end. And that could be what we end up seeing this holiday travel season.
20: Mark Jenkins with AAA says many travelers hope to find a better deal by waiting. But that strategy doesn't always pay off, as jet fuel prices have nearly doubled since May. Jenkins says overspending's the most common travel planning regret, followed by waiting too long to book. Gas prices jumped overnight. The statewide average now $4.30 a gallon, a 10-cent increase. Diesel keeps setting records and is now $6.35 a gallon, the all-time high. Tampa City Council will vote on the $93 million South Howard Flood Relief Project today. Flooding has been a problem for years in Palmacia Pines and Parkland Estates, but there are questions if it'll make enough of a difference to justify the price. Tampa Mobility Director Brandon Campbell says if the project's not approved, it doesn't move forward. A newly released federal watchdog report found significant issues at the Chrome Detention Center in Miami-Dade County. Inspector General's report found overcrowding was the most significant issue during a two-day inspection, in addition to food safety violations and medical staffing shortages. The findings come from an unannounced inspection conducted in May of 2025. Around the same time, U.S. Representative Debbie Wasserman Schultz toured the facility.
21: Defecating and urinating in front of all of these other people, conditions that are really, really unacceptable. The Trump administration needs to be held accountable.
20: The former Everglades Detention Center, Alligator Alcatraz, received similar criticism. By a 5-2 vote, Hillsborough County commissioners have agreed to name the Tampa Sports Authority as the city and county representative to review and vet design and construction contracts for the new Rays Stadium. In turn, the TSA has hired a construction firm, Scansa, to actually review the documents at a cost of $300,000. Commissioner Josh Wustel was one of two no votes.
22: You're about to expend hundreds of thousands of dollars of property taxes for a stadium that isn't even finalized. And if it falls through, all of that money goes away.
20: County Attorney Julia Mandel recommended approval of the agreement so the county's involved in the design process of the $2.3 billion stadium. The State Board of Education has adopted new rules regulating the use of artificial intelligence in the classroom.
23: Under the new rules, students cannot use AI for a graded assignment without teacher approval. Florida Education Commissioner Henry Mack telling the board AI is an education enhancement and shouldn't replace in-person instruction.
24: Artificial intelligence is already in the classroom, and the rules before you today are about keeping Florida in front rather than reacting.
23: K through 12 districts must integrate the new rules into their internet safety policy by July 2027 and allow parents to opt in or out, while governing boards will set the college and university policy. Karen Curtis, News Radio, WFLA.
20: The Tampa Bay Rays keep winning. They beat the Athletics 4-3 at Tropicana Field for their fifth straight win. Tampa Bay traffic and weather coming up. Next news update in 30 minutes. I'm Chris Trankman, News Radio, WFLA.
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26: And this report is sponsored by Positive Coaching Alliance. Still have the slowdown on US 19 at alternate 19 from an accident. Should be in its final stages, but yet it is still blocking some lanes. So use some extra time to make your way southbound on 19 in Holiday area at alternate 19. 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Keeping you updated, I am Pat George on News Radio WFLA.
27: From the Quantum Fiber from AT&T Weather Center.
28: Winds will stay breezy today, continuing to bring in ever so slightly lower humidity. That'll keep our rain chances down to a 20%. Best chance for a quick passing shower will be south of I-4. Temperatures will be in the low 90s, but again, feeling a little nicer out there. Tonight, we drop into the mid-70s. Tomorrow afternoon, rain chances will increase back up to about a 30 to 40%. It won't be quite as breezy. The winds calm down over the weekend. Moisture returns, and those rain chances back up to a 50 to 60%. I'm Max Defender 8 meteorologist Amanda Hawley.
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0: Virginia. Today, visitors can see it at the Intrepid Air and Space Museum in New York City. Eben Brown, News Radio, WFLA.
1: A major oil pipeline that crosses the Arabian Desert is expected to resume operation within a few days. Bloomberg says Saudi Arabia is hoping to return to about half capacity in a key pipeline for the oil market. Gas prices shooting upwards. AAA says the statewide average for regular is now $4.30 a gallon. That's 10 cents higher than yesterday. And diesel keeps setting records. It's now at $6.35 a gallon, another all-time high. Tampa Bay traffic and weather coming up. Next news update in 30 minutes. I'm Chris Trankman, News Radio WFLA.
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7: 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And that accident, alternate 19 and US 19 in a southbound direction in Holiday, has been cleared. 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Keeping you updated, I'm Pat George on News Radio WFLA.
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9: Winds will stay breezy today, continuing to bring in ever so slightly lower humidity. That'll keep our rain chances down to a 20% best chance for a quick passing shower. We'll be south of I-4. Temperatures will be in the low 90s, but again, feeling a little nicer out there. Tonight, we drop into the mid-70s. Tomorrow afternoon, rain chances will increase back up to about a 30 to 40%. It won't be quite as breezy. The winds calm down over the weekend. Moisture returns, and those rain chances back up to a 50 to 60%. I'm Max Fender 8 meteorologist Amanda Hall.
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7: This week on the Days of Ash, the Western world is collapsing. Foreign flags have risen over Minneapolis. New borders have appeared. And nations have moved in to manage America's decline. But as America slips into a muted calm, an unseen intelligence starts quietly shaping who eats, who moves, and who receives life-saving medicine. What emerges is a chilling new order built not by armies, but by code. Days of Ash. It's serialized. I wrote this. 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
15: Good morning, I'm Chris Trankman. Your Tampa Bay forecast, partly sunny with a 50% chance for thunderstorms, high 91. Traffic and your complete forecast from Channel 8 meteorologist Amanda Holly coming up. Our top story, Tampa City Council expected to take a final vote today on a controversial flood project.
16: Two groups with opposing views on the South Howard flood relief project are waiting to see what comes out of City Council. The mayor's office says the box culvert project would move millions of gallons of stormwater out of Palmacea Pines, Parkland Estates, and neighborhoods with more than 1,000 homes. Opponents include many small businesses along Howard Avenue. They say the project will disrupt shops and restaurants, and costs have increased by half, meaning potentially less money for projects in other areas of the city. Gordon Bird, News Radio WFLA.
15: A fourth day of testimony set to get underway in the Thomas Kozowski murder trial. On day three, prosecutors were questioning law enforcement and forensic specialists about efforts to gather evidence in the killing of Stephen Causey. Largo police officer Stephen Allred spent 3 days as part of a team trying to find Causey's body in a Collier County landfill.
17: It all starts to look the same, and even though we knew the clothing that Mr. Causey was wearing, it kind of makes looking for a needle in a haystack look like an easy task.
15: Causey's body was never found. Forensic specialists testified about finding possible blood evidence in Kozowski's pickup and the men's room at Causey's law firm. Kozowski's representing himself and mostly objected to evidence to set up an appeal. Sarasota police released body cam recordings of their response to a fire at a motel over the weekend.
18: Hey, get out, get out, get everybody out.
15: Just before 7 a.m. Saturday, Sarasota police officers ran toward a very active motel fire on North Tamiami Trail to make sure everyone inside was safely out. Firefighters say the blaze broke out in one unit and then spread to an attic. One person went to the hospital with non-life-threatening injuries. Statewide prosecutors joined local police in Lakeland to announce the arrest of a man accused of molesting his girlfriend's 8-year-old daughter.
19: He obtained the trust of someone in order to get around this child, then used the trust to sexually abuse the child and recorded it.
15: Statewide prosecutor Brad McVeigh says 34-year-old suspect Rafiq McDonald faces charges that carry a mandatory minimum of 25 years each, but could result in life in prison. President Trump says the Kennedy Center will be ripped down if he's not recognized for renovations. The Kennedy Center for the Performing Arts was opened in 1971 in Washington, D.C. as a living memorial to the late President Kennedy. Last year, Congress appropriated over $250 million for its renovation. Another step forward in the long and complicated process of building a new stadium for the Tampa Bay Rays at the Dale Mabry campus of Hillsborough College. County commissioners agreed that the Tampa Sports Authority will act as the city and county's representative in reviewing design and construction documents. The county's cost estimated at around $300,000. County Attorney Julia Mandel says the money's already included in the project budget.
20: Any costs associated with the owner's representative would come out of the project budget. So this would be advancing that and then would be reimbursed through that process.
15: Commissioners Josh Wustel and Donna Cameron Cepeda voted against the agreement. The Tampa Bay Rays winning streak keeps going. They beat the A's 4-3 last night at Tropicana Field for their fifth straight win. They have a chance to sweep the three-game series this afternoon. Tampa Bay traffic and weather coming up. Next news update in 30 minutes. I'm Chris Trankman, News Radio WFLA.
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22: Traffic is currently moving slowly westbound on I-4 today for those in the Tampa area traveling between the Salmon Connector and 275. 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
23: Winds will stay breezy today, continuing to bring in ever so slightly lower humidity. That'll keep our rain chances down to a 20%. Best chance for a quick passing shower will be south of I-4. Temperatures will be in the low 90s, but again, feeling a little nicer out there. Tonight, we drop into the mid-70s. Tomorrow afternoon, rain chances will increase back up to about a 30 to 40%. It won't be quite as breezy. The winds calm down over the weekend, moisture returns, and those rain chances back up to a 50 to 60%. I'm Max Fender 8 meteorologist Amanda Hawley.
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4: Still looking at your normal westbound delays today for those who need to travel on I-4 between the Summit Connector and 275. 275 and I-75 are both up to speed today in the Tampa area. No problems to report right now for those who need to travel over the Sunshine Skyway Bridge. 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
6: Winds will stay breezy today, continuing to bring in ever so slightly lower humidity. That'll keep our rain chances down to a 20% best chance for a quick passing shower. We'll be south of I-4. Temperatures will be in the low 90s, but again, feeling a little nicer out there. Tonight, we drop into the mid-70s. Tomorrow afternoon, rain chances will increase back up to about a 30 to 40%. It won't be quite as breezy. The winds calm down over the weekend. Moisture returns and those rain chances back up to a 50 to 60%. I'm Max Fender 8 meteorologist Amanda Holly.
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13: I lately have been really struggling with AI, and I've been struggling with it because I don't think mankind has ever faced anything like this before. I think that there's no good answer in either direction. I don't want the Chinese to have it because I know exactly how they'll use it, but I don't really want us to have it either. But it's coming one way or another. What the hell do you do? And it's moving faster and faster, and we're not having the right conversations about it. You know, this breach with, you know, the Hugging Face breach where they, you know, where the agents escaped and went online and then hacked into computers to go find the answers for a test. I mean, it's honestly, it's like a bunch of high schoolers. And if they're doing that now, what are they going to, I mean, how close are we to losing control of this? What is coming our way in the next year? Tristan Harris, he is the co-founder of the Center for Humane Technology. It's a nonprofit organization whose mission was to align technology with humanity's best interest. He was a design ethicist at Google. He studies how major platforms, you know, wield really dangerous power. And he briefs heads of state, technology CEOs, and U.S. Congress members. And he's about to brief you. Tristan, how are you?
14: Glenn, it's great to be with you. Thank you so much for for having me again. It's great to see you.
13: So where are we in this whole thing?
14: Well, Glenn, it's important to track. You know, I've been on your program several times, and each time we talk about the latest developments, and there are some new ones that really are alarming. Just today in the front page of the New York Times, actually all over the internet,

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8: Guaranteed human.
9: Mostly sunny, 86 degrees. I'm Reed Shepard. Our top story, no plan B. That's how folks on both sides of the South Howard Flood Control Project described today's City Council vote. The $93 million project is designed to mitigate flooding in 2 neighborhoods, Parkland Estates and Palmasia Pines, but it could take up to 3 years, and area business owners like Burns' David Laxer say city officials are not taking their needs into account.
10: To be told by city staff and administrators that everything will be fine, we will have robust marketing plan, your guests will still continue to come to your business, and that we can shuttle your guests from off-site remote parking lots just demonstrates how out of touch and the lack of awareness or caring the city has.
9: Parkland Estates residents say their neighborhood has been flooded 4 times in recent days.
11: This flooding problem must be fixed. Managing a stormwater system is a core government function. And this project provides a solution to the flooding.
9: City officials say if the project is not approved today, it does not move forward. A fight over South Garden Avenue in Clearwater will be back before city council members this evening after opponents of the recent decision to hand the street over to the Church of Scientology turned in more than 10,000 petition signatures on Wednesday seeking to overturn that ruling and put future land transfers before the voters. Brooks Gibbs is with the group Save the Garden, says the 450 50-foot street needs to be open.
8: It is only one of four streets that gets us into the downtown core off of a state road. So this is a vital throughway. No matter what Scientology says, they're saying it's landlocked, it is no throughway. It doesn't matter.
9: Scientologists wanted control of the street to build an event hall, and construction is already underway. Tonight's meeting starts at 6 p.m. National Transportation Safety Board has released a preliminary report into the plane crash that killed two medical professionals earlier this month. Plane took off from Tampa Executive Airport on September 3rd and was headed to North Carolina when it crashed near U.S. 301. The NTSB says pilot Dr. David Ciambanes acknowledged and read back his flight rules and takeoff instructions. On takeoff, the plane made a 180-degree left turn and came down nose first.
12: There was a post-impact fire. The only thing left of the aircraft was mainly hard parts, the engine. Much of the aircraft was burned up.
9: Report says the plane landed in a wooded area, created a 70-foot-long debris path. A nonprofit group, Friends of Trails Crossing, is looking to redevelop 12.5 acres underneath the I-275 bridge near Tropicana Field. News Channel 8's Gary Brode is on that story.
13: The goal is to redevelop the land into a mixed-use, family-friendly area. The 8-block, 12.5-acre area going from 5th Avenue South to Burlington Avenue would have a wide range of entertainment. Farmers markets, amphitheater, and children's playhouses are all options on the table.
9: St. Pete City Council's expected to take up the idea next month. Tampa Bay traffic and weather moments away. Our next news update in 30 minutes. I'm Reed Shepard, News Radio WFLA.
14: This is a Bloomberg Money Minute. One day after the Federal Reserve voted to raise interest rates by a quarter of 1% in order to slow down inflation, which sent the Dow plunging more than 600 points, it's a pretty different story on Wall Street today. Stocks are higher in hopes that the Fed's strategy to curb inflation might work. And with oil lower again, and there is pressure coming off the bond market. And right now, the Dow is up a little more than a third of a percent. The Nasdaq, 1.5% higher on gains in chipmakers, cloud computing firms, and other AI-related stocks. The S&P up 0.9%. And oil down to 101 a barrel. Shares of Generac are soaring. They are now up 17% after it agreed to supply up to $8 billion worth of generators to Amazon's data centers. It also issued warrants to Amazon that, about owning stock in the company. Tom Busby, Bloomberg Radio.
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16: We're looking at some slowdowns right now on I-4. For those who need to travel westbound on the interstate today, between the Salmon Connector and 275, 275 and I-75 are both up to speed. 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
17: From the Quantum Fiber from AT&T Weather Center.
18: Winds will stay breezy today, continuing to bring in ever so slightly lower humidity. That'll keep our rain chances down to a 20% best chance for a quick passing shower. We'll be south of I-4. Temperatures will be in the low 90s, but again, feeling a little nicer out there. Tonight, we drop into the mid-70s. Tomorrow afternoon, rain chances will increase back up to about a 30 to 40%. It won't be quite as breezy. The winds calm down over the weekend, moisture returns, and those rain chances back up to a 50 to 60%. I'm Max Defender 8 meteorologist Amanda Holly.
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0: Welcome in Thursday edition, Clay and Buck. We appreciate all of you hanging out with us as we are rolling through the Thursday edition of the program. We've got some cool guests coming your way. Just give you a heads up here. Second hour, Brittany Hugerboom, who is the EV Magazine founder. She's going to be in studio with me here in Nashville as she is traveling in this area. That should be fun. And then at the top of the third hour, I would just star this. Ryan Gerdusky is going to be on with us. He's a part of the Clay and Buck Podcast Network. And we're going to dive into some of the data surrounding, in particular, the Senate battles. As Buck, and we're going to get into a bunch of different things, but just to kind of put a pin in what we're going to talk about Gerdusky with, there's a lot of really interesting data coming in. And I know we've talked a great deal about James Tallarico versus Ken Paxton. I continue to believe that Ken Paxton is going to win in Texas, and that now that there's money being spent, I think you'll start to see some of those numbers move on the Republican side. But there's been a lot of talk about Texas. There's been a lot of talk about Michigan. There's also some data out there. You and I were texting about this a little bit. New Hampshire is very winnable for Republicans, and we need to get Sununu on to talk about this. I saw yet another poll out of Minnesota, Buck, that Michelle Tafoya is dead tied with the crazy Lieutenant Governor Peggy Flanagan of Minnesota. I think there may end up being some results that are not getting a lot of attention, that as we come into the next month and start to get more clarity, and frankly, as the early voting numbers start to come out, there may be more battlegrounds than we really have been talking about in earnest. Because I think Minnesota, Michigan, and also New Hampshire are all potential Republican flips. And all of the attention in the media has been on Democrat flips. What can happen in North Carolina? What can happen in Texas? What's going to happen in Iowa? What's going to happen in Ohio? I think there's actually some nervousness that's starting to set in some of these Democrat-held Senate seat states as well.
1: So totally agree, and I'm glad we're going to have Ryan on to talk about this. He's always fun because he knows that we like optimism here, and he is a very entertaining rain on your parade guy when needed. So we'll see what he has to say. He does not hold back. He'd be like, no, he's going to lose. He'll just say it. But a few things. The Democrats need what? They need a net four, right? They need net four in order to flip. Their best flip shot, Clay, it's funny because I was deep diving into this last night. Like I was up late last night. I was probably up to 1 o'clock in the morning just reading about all the different Senate races because I really want. I'm not saying the House is a foregone conclusion, but it's just too there's so many individual races. It's too tough to know. It's an off year for Republicans. We know what history says about that. The Senate to me is a far more interesting. And I'll be honest with you, we can lose the House and still get a lot of Trump agenda done. And a lot of good things can still happen in the next 2 years. We lose the House and the Senate, the Trump train is going to be off the tracks a bit. It's going to be really, really tough. Okay, North Carolina. That's the one that I'm the most worried about. That's going to be a flip for Democrats. We'll get Michael Whatley on. Cooper is super well known and unfortunately well liked in the state. He's the Democrat there. He's been governor in the past, right? So he's never lost statewide, and Whatley is a first time candidate. So that's the one, Clay, that's going to be a really tough uphill battle. The one that the two races, and you mentioned these, that I'm like, we should have them on. Well, no, we shouldn't have Susan Collins on. We just want Susan Collins to do her thing. Susan Collins beat the pollsters last time around, I think by double digits with the actual result, meaning she was down. And she crushed the polls and won convincingly the last time she was up. So Susan Collins she's a wily cat, man. She knows how to get it done. She's got a ton of money behind her. She's a good candidate for that state. I'm just going to say it. She brings home the pork for Maine, and she's the best we can do in Maine. You'll notice neither Clay nor I think we'd never have really a sore word to say about Susan Collins as a Republican because Maine leans blue. So the fact that we've got Susan Collins there is actually, I think, as good as we could ask for realistically in that state. You mentioned, this is one that really, the Sununu race. That's another one where those are two candidates, by the way, who are not considered Trump adjunct or Trump adjacent, right? Those are two individuals who really are running as a person to represent that state, which is the right move right now. Just going to say it. In those states, it's not Texas, right? Ken Paxton is running arm in arm with Trump. Collins and Sununu are running as their own entities. Clay, Sununu, they are putting a ton of money into that race.
2: Yeah.
1: No one is talking about it right now, and it is basically tied.
2: Yeah.
1: So I think Collins and Sununu are the two likeliest that we have to give us big wins that no one's talking about.
2: I think you're right on that. If you were asking me right now, Clay, what is the path that Democrats need to win? Most likely, I think their path to victory would require Maine, North Carolina, Ohio, and Alaska. That's the four. Look, I think Texas and Iowa are going to end up being in the Republican camp. Alaska should. I'm not sure how much attention people are paying in Alaska. And Ohio really should, too. We're number one at different points in time in Cleveland, in Cincinnati, and in Columbus. Okay. We have Ohio on lockdown on this program. What are y'all doing in Ohio? I look at this. John Husted should be winning comfortably. Trump won Ohio by what, Buck? 11 or 12 points? I mean, it was not remotely close. Bernie Marino beat Sherrod Brown last election cycle. This guy has already run. You need to get out for Husted. The other thing is they've got a true crazy woman that is running for governor in Ohio. This Amy Acton, she ran on shutting down Ohio during COVID. She was one of the craziest wear a mask, kids can't go to school people on the planet. The fact that Ohio is thinking about voting for her at all, y'all got to wake up in Ohio. I mean, I'm just saying, the governor's race and the Senate race, there's going to be a lot of money spent. You've already seen, you know, Sherrod Brown, he's a failure. You just voted against him 2 years ago. John Husted is a good candidate. He's a great senator. That's the one that I would star. Alaska, too, where we know they're trying to run Decoy Dan. They're trying every possible trick in the book that they can. And so I think it's just time for people to wake up, realize we're into midterm season. Things may not be perfect. You may not be happy with everything. Do you think the party that brought you 9% inflation is going to solve things for you? Do you really buy? I mean, that to me is the essence of this. Democrats are wrong on everything. They brought us 9.1% inflation 4 years ago. The reason things are expensive is because of them. Do you think the arsonist is going to put the fire out? Because that's what they're arguing.
1: And yet they seem to be getting some traction with that. The arsonists are hiding the gasoline cans well enough that they're making it very close. The race that I think people would be most concerned about, Clay, in Ohio is Vivek Ramaswamy. And that is a number of things. One of them is this is Trump world deciding that Vivek, because Trump likes him, was a good candidate there. Vivek has made some very ill-advised public statements for somebody who wants to represent the state of Ohio in the past. He has cleaned that up. He's obviously super rich and super articulate. So he is, I think, will make up the difference here. But that's going to be a much tighter race than it should be. And it's not helpful in a state where there's also a competitive Senate race that the governor's mansion is going to be a bit of a fight. I mean, these things can go a bit in tandem. Something else, you mentioned Decoy Dan up there. Turek and Hinson. There's a seat in Iowa. Now Turek is, a lot of people might even be like, who? Exactly. But this is the Joni Ernst seat that is, that has opened up, Ernst seat. And she, you know, this is, an open seat. Hinson is known in the state, but it's certainly not known out of the state. I think that people just figure Trump won Iowa by enough and Iowa's red enough that this is not a concern. I'm going to tell you this. If this Turek guy wins Iowa, Clay, it is going to be a terrible night for Republicans.
2: Yeah, oh yeah. I agree with that. No one state that we didn't mention at all, Buck, Georgia. I went after Ohio. You guys got to wake up in Ohio. Georgia. what in the world? You've got a really significant governor's race going on, but every state in the South is reliably red now, Buck, except for Georgia. And North Carolina, I understand. North Carolina's got some interesting dynamics going on, but it voted for Trump three times. It's consistently put Republicans in the Senate. I do think Roy Cooper is about as good of a candidate as could possibly exist. He's very popular. He kind of does the aw shucks thing that Andy Beshear has managed to do in Kentucky, where he wins in a red state by pretending that he's not like every other Democrat. But Georgia, man, to have John Ossoff in a position where he's got $70 million, where he's got a huge lead, and the fact that that dude is now, Buck, the favorite in the, like, gambling prediction markets to potentially be the nominee in 2028, Georgia has led us astray. Starting, and I know Trump hasn't been perfect on Georgia, but in 2020, when two different Democrats won, the reason we ended up with 9.1% inflation, Buck, was because Democrats took control of the Senate and they put through the massive spending bill that Joe Biden wanted. The only reason we didn't have 15% inflation was because Joe Manchin and Kyrsten Sinema said, no, we're going to draw the line here. They still did it bad enough to take inflation to 9.1. That was all a direct result of the runoff races in Georgia and the fact that we've continued to have two senators from Georgia that are Democrats is, frankly, a big failure.
1: Yeah, that's been a long, unfortunately, a long time story, and it would be nice to flip that around. But to me, Clay, I think we're going to win in Texas and Michigan, in my opinion. I think the GOP wins in Texas and Michigan. It will be super close in Michigan, but I think
2: so. You're now feeling optimistic, like I have been in Michigan for a while. The Detroit News just endorsed big news. I mean, to the extent that newspapers still matter, they haven't endorsed a Republican in forever. The Detroit News newspaper just said, "Hey, Mike Rogers is the guy."
1: Well, I think it's a good news bad news story in Michigan, because the fact that Abdul El-Sayed is going to be very close. I have no belief that the Rogers is going to beat him by a substantial margin. That just goes to show you how acceptable a radical socialist Islamist candidate can be in a situation like that. But I don't believe that Tallarico will win in Texas. But I'll tell you this: if Tallarico wins in Texas and El-Sayed wins in Michigan, smoke them if you got them, friends, because it means it's a wipeout night for Republicans. I mean, if that happens, these other races we're talking about are going to, you know, I think you're going to see the Democrats run the table in a lot of ways. Maybe you get a Sununu or a Collins holdout despite a blue wave. But Clay, if we can't hold it in Texas, I mean, it's the land of the Alamo. Once again, if we can't hold Texas, it is, you know, Santa Ana and his men are coming over the ramparts, my friends, and we're toast. So you got to hold.
2: I love the Santa Ana reference. I wasn't anticipating that. By the way, Crockett Coffee, dominating, awesome, pro-America. You should go get it. There's only one state in the nation offering residents help removing their private info from data brokers' databases. That's California. New law kicked into effect this summer. California has set up a system that allows residents to register online for the state's help, demanding data brokers remove a person's data upon request. Given there are hundreds of them out there, the state of California has their work cut out for them. Nothing goes wrong. State of California government is great, right? 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
1: Welcome back into Clay and Buck. Here we have Fed Reserve Chair Kevin Warsh. This is from, the last 24 hours. We know the Fed rate got moved up. Talking about it. Play three.
26: Unemployment claims on a four-week moving average
5: are running at levels consistent with full employment. So the labor side of the Fed's congressional remit is in good shape. Yet for more than 5 years, inflation has been running above target. So our predominant focus is on the price stability side of our mandate. The plain fact is that inflation is too high and has been for too long.
1: Clay, Trump weighed in on this on Truth Social. Interest rates in the United States should be 1% or less because we are the best credit in the world by far. Our country is booming with new investment. If we stop trading with every country that we have a deficit with, which is most of them, we would make at least $1.5 trillion a year. The word deficit is nothing more than a fancy word for loss. Trump does not seem happy with his new Fed chair, or with the new Fed chair.
2: Yes. Now, I think the challenge you've got is virtually everybody is saying rates had to be raised. And I think Trump also said, hey, when everybody's voting this way, then we don't have any other options. Look, the interest rates are way too high, in my opinion. And the number one place that this hits people is in mortgages in general, because a lot of people would like to sell their homes, but they have 2% and 3% rates. And due to 9.1% overall inflation, which Joe Biden caused, mortgage rates skyrocketed and a lot of the housing market is frozen because many people, a lot of you listening to us out there right now, you can't justify selling your home and taking on a 6% or 7% interest rate if right now you have a 2% or 3% interest rate. We got to get mortgage rates back down to around 5%. Mortgage rates get down to around 5%. The housing market frees up. A lot of things start to change. It's much cheaper to borrow funds, all of that. But in the meantime, Buck, this is just the reality that we have found ourselves in. We have not been able to get, I think the current number is 2.4%. If you pull out the cost of energy in the most recent round, it's 3.4% of inflation if you roll it all in. It's the number one thing that I think would solve many of the issues that are out there if we could just get these rates back down. Look, I appreciate all of you are trying to save a great deal of money across the entire country. 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
9: Partly cloudy, 86 degrees. I'm Reed Shepard. Our top story. The National Transportation Safety Board has released a preliminary report into a plane crash that killed 2 medical professionals earlier this month. News Channel 8's Stacy DeSilva reports.
7: The pilot, David Ciambanis, and the passenger, Don Stone, died in the crash. According to the report, Ciambanis acknowledged his takeoff instructions, but investigators say there were no further communications from the plane. Flight tracking data and security video show the plane lifted off, entered a sharp left turn, then continued into a steep bank before descending nose first into the ground.
9: News Channel 8's Stacy DeSilva. It's yes or no today on a $93 million flood control project for South Tampa. While city officials say it would, when finished, go a long way to mitigate flooding in Parkland Estates and Palmacea Pines, some business owners along South Howard say they may not survive if the street is closed for up to several years. John Lester is an executive chef.
8: I'm a fourth-generation Tampa native. I want what's best for this town, but this is not it. Like they've all said, there's multiple businesses that will fail. We will fail. We won't survive this. This is too difficult.
9: This woman made an emotional plea for flood control.
6: Please know that we will support you throughout this project. We do not want anything bad to happen to your businesses. Please give us pipes so that we can go to bed feeling safe at night.
9: City officials say if council does not approve the project today, it will not go forward. Book now if you're planning to travel for the holidays because fuel prices could continue to rise. AAA's Mark Jenkins says rising fuel prices could contribute to higher travel costs, especially the airlines.
10: About half of Floridians have said they've delayed booking a trip in hopes that prices would come down, only to find out that they ended up paying more in the end. And that could be what we end up seeing this holiday travel season.
9: Says many travelers hope to find a better deal by

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2: Busy in St. Pete near Tropicana Field, where the Tampa Bay Rays play the A's at 110. Please watch for pedestrians. Accident on northbound 275 near the South Fishing Pier for the northbound Skyway Bridge is on the right shoulder. 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
4: Winds will stay breezy today, continuing to bring in ever so slightly lower humidity. That'll keep our rain chances down to a 20%. Best chance for a quick passing shower will be south of I-4. Temperatures will be in the low 90s, but again, feeling a little nicer out there. Tonight, we drop into the mid-70s. Tomorrow afternoon, rain chances will increase back up to about a 30 to 40%. It won't be quite as breezy. The winds calm down over the weekend, moisture returns, and those rain chances back up to a 50 to 60%. I'm Max Fender 8 meteorologist, Amanda Holly.
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6: All right, welcome back into Clay and Buck. We got a lot of calls. We have full lines. Let's hit them. Jared in Grand Rapids, Michigan wants to talk about that Michigan Senate race. Jared, go for it.
7: Hey guys, thanks for taking my call. I hope you have a good day.
6: Thank you.
7: I just wanted to say, the last segment while I was on hold, completely agree with Tom Piker. All that stuff is great, but in Michigan, just driving back from fishing, we've got gas 22 cents, lower than the highest it ever has been back in 2022. We're at $5 a gallon and diesel is at almost $7. The average Michigander, if they're not informed and if they're not educated and listening, they're not going to care what somebody says. They're going to vote with their wallet because they have to, and they're going to be duped by their campaign smear of saying that, you know, it's all Trump's fault. It's all this. It's amazing how the human brain quickly forgets where things came from and how it used to be.
8: I think there's some truth to that. I do think some of these states are interesting. Michigan, where you are in particular, Democrats have had both Senate seats and they've had the governor's mansion for a long time. Do you think there is a play? Like, I would think Steve Hilton is a little bit good example of this in California, of the incumbency argument is harder to make when Democrats have had control of the entirety of Michigan for far longer than Trump has been in office.
7: I still go back to, I think they're going to go with what they feel right now. I think that's a good point, but I think they're going to go with their day-to-day lives, and I can tell you it's not getting better. I do find myself, so we don't worry so much, but a lot of people I know do, and it's tough when you're paying $5 and $7 for your work truck to go to do a job, to do a deck or something.
9: Yeah.
7: You know, it cuts into your profits, and, you know, not that our governor has done anything good over the last 8 years, I just don't see them.
9: Well, Jared, everything you're saying, we're at the end here, just want to say, Jared, everything you're saying is valid.
6: And I'll just, this is the GOP's worst nightmare for the midterm, is that this is what people are really thinking in the key places. So we can't disagree with you. Just hope that that's not going to be the primary motivator in Michigan, in Georgia, in New Hampshire, in North Carolina, etc.
9: Speaking truth and having fun. Clay Travis.
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20: Guaranteed human.
21: Partly cloudy, 87 degrees. I'm Reed Shepherd. Our top story. The director of Florida Atlantic University's Center for Autism and Related Disabilities has pleaded guilty to stealing hundreds of thousands of dollars from an Epstein victims fund. Joel Malkin reports.
22: A check on FAU's website still shows autism scholar Jennifer Percival listed as directing the center, even after her guilty plea entered yesterday in a New York federal courtroom. She admits to receiving $750,000 from a fund set up by J.P. Morgan Chase as part of a settlement with victims of late sex offender Jeffrey Epstein. Percival had initially been rejected by a fund set up by Epstein's estate to compensate victims, but then altered that rejection letter to scam the other fund out of the cash. I'm Joel Malkin.
21: The House has passed a bill that would place more sanctions on Russia. It would target Russia's economy over its continued war with Ukraine. Under the bill, President Trump could impose tariffs on countries that are within the top five purchasers of Russian oil, a group which includes China and India. Bill, which also expands sanctions on Iran, now heads to Trump's desk. Penalty phase is continuing today in Polk County in the triple murder trial of electrician Sean Runyon, who was convicted of killing three co-workers, Kevin Lanuse, Doolin Donnell, and Gregory Dolezal, as they slept back in 2021. Runyon had stormed out of the Lakeland house after an argument with the three, but returned with a knife and a baseball bat. This woman was among those giving a victim impact statement to the court.
0: I didn't just lose the love of my life. Our children lost his father, their protector, their biggest supporter, and the person that loved them more than anything in the world.
21: Prosecutors are seeking the death penalty. Some Pinellas County residents are trying to reverse a decision that benefits the Church of Scientology. A group of Clearwater residents called Save the Garden has submitted more than 10,000 petition signatures to the city, asking city council to change its mind about giving part of South Garden Avenue to the church. Construction is already underway on an event hall at the site, but Save the Garden campaign director Brooks Gibbs says they want to keep Garden open nonetheless.
1: Garden Avenue is a vital public access way that relieves beach traffic and is one of only four direct access routes into our downtown core.
21: City Council is expected to discuss the petition at tonight's meeting. Meanwhile, construction on the event hall is already underway, and a church spokeswoman tells the Tampa Bay Times the petition is unlawful. St. Petersburg City Council will take up an idea next month to redevelop an 8-block, 12.5-acre area underneath the I-275 bridge near Tropicana Field into what's described as a mixed-use, family-friendly destination. That would include things like a farmer's market, an amphitheater, and playhouses for children.
2: We are really reimagining this under- or non-utilized area.
21: John Barquette heads up the group Friends of Trails Crossing and tells News Channel 8 there are plans in the works to make the area a little quiet.
2: FDOT is going to be doing a whole managed lane re-improvement, and when that happens, we basically have no barrier on the sides of these highways.
21: Price tag estimated at around $55 million, but because the land under the bridge is controlled by FDOT, there's a possibility that state or federal grants could help with some of the cost. Groundbreaking could come within 3 years. If you're planning to travel this upcoming holiday season, AAA says book now.
23: With oil prices increasing, that raises the cost of producing gasoline, diesel, and jet fuel. So airfares have the potential to increase in the coming weeks and months. So if you're planning on catching a holiday flight, now might be the best time to book.
21: AAA's Mark Jenkins says nearly half of Floridians surveyed delayed booking a trip and later paid more. Tampa Bay traffic and weather moments away. Our next news update in 30 minutes. I'm Reed Shepherd, News Radio, WFLA.
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26: Winds will stay breezy today, continuing to bring in ever so slightly lower humidity. That'll keep our rain chances down to a 20%. Best chance for a quick passing shower will be south of I-4. Temperatures will be in the low 90s, but again, feeling a little nicer out there. Tonight, we drop into the mid-70s. Tomorrow afternoon, rain chances will increase back up to about a 30 to 40%. It won't be quite as breezy. The winds calm down over the weekend. Moisture returns and those rain chances back up to a 50 to 60%. I'm Max Fender 8 meteorologist Amanda Holly.
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6: Second hour, Clay and Buck. Kicks off now. Thanks for being here with us, everybody. We're going to talk more about some of these upcoming races because they are, it's imminent. We got polling data. It's real. It's out there. Early team poll for me. When is the earliest early voting starting? It's soon.
4: I think it's this week.
6: It's coming up. Give me the earliest midterm early voting and so we can get it. That's giving, I think, a very good, that's very good context for how much this is all upon us. Clay, I'm gonna need your assent. Is that the proper word there? I need your agreement on something. We'll talk about this for a couple of minutes and we gotta get back to Texas in the race here. Because I don't want us to get too focused on 2028. All right. Well, we have a lot of time to talk about 2028. That said, it was a little sad for me earlier this week when Gavin, who I might also point out now, everyone else has been tearing apart. We had our fly fishing experts just weighing in, which neither I nor Clay qualify as. So we asked you and you guys come, you know, casting on the wrong side, the wrong hand, the wrong clothing, right? The whole thing was a totally staged. They were apparently wearing just pants in the water. Just pants. Yes. They went into the water up to their, you know, waists in, or close to their waist in just like everyday pants, which is such a like, I mean, they clearly thought of this, I guess, at like the last minute. Some CNN producer was like, I have a great idea. But anyway, I'm a little sad still because for a lot of people, and Clay was very, very smiley about this, Gavin Newsom sounded like he wasn't even going to put up a fight here with Kamala. Now, that may still be the case. Kamala gets in, Gavin stays out entirely. That's an interesting phenomenon. And maybe that even makes some sense because Gavin, and I think you said this, Clay, Gavin is young enough that he could sit out this cycle, see what happens, and then run and have a much, and essentially come to the table with California in his back pocket. I think that's what he realizes. If he doesn't bring California to the party, he's not winning the party. And so if Kamala is the choice of the establishment of California, all that said though, Clay, Reid Hoffman, who is a guy famous for many, one for LinkedIn. What was the last time you did anything LinkedIn? People, I feel bad. People
8: get send me all like of
6: happy
8: those
6: birthday messages on LinkedIn, and I see them 6 years later. Like, don't, I am never on LinkedIn. I have no idea what's going on.
8: I get those emails where it says, like, so-and-so has been checking out your profile, but I don't know my password, so I don't think I've been on LinkedIn in 5 or 6 years, at least.
6: You know, it's been funny, too. There's been some articles recently about how LinkedIn has actually become a de facto dating site because people feel like there's not as many fake profiles. And also they really just want to know like more about you professionally. And they think anyway, and you're not supposed to, what's funny is the LinkedIn rules are you're not supposed to do that, but people do it anyway. They're like, hey, I see you made VP at Goldman and I made VP, you know, and this is what goes on. Anyway, the LinkedIn co-founder, Reid Hoffman, he's a very wealthy guy, unfortunately, because he funds all the worst politicians and the worst causes. He gave $17 million to Harris's presidential campaign in 2024. Clay, here is mega lib donor Reid Hoffman on Kamala's chances. Play one.
5: I'm glad you brought up Kamala. Should she run again?
7: I think it would be a very challenging path for her, and it's going to be a very noisy field.
5: I'm glad that you brought up it might be a noisy field. Would you support AOC if she got the nod?
7: Well, it depends a little bit on, I think she's much more pragmatic than people give her credit for, because I saw a lot of being like, what's the kind of middle of the road legislation we need during the Biden administration? It depends on who she's running against.
5: Uh-huh.
7: But I tend to be, if you're basically kind of pro-society, which she is, and pro-business, which is a question, that tends to be where I think the right focal points are.
6: Clay, do you think that the Democrat elites, unfortunately, your unfortunately for me, not unfortunately in general, but your math on Kamala, South Carolina, it's sound. I don't disagree. I think you've established very early on that. Do you think that the mega donors in the establishment of the Democrats are looking for some way for it not to be Kamala? Or do you think they feel confident that Kamala can get it done?
8: I think that there will be a big, robust discussion about who the nominee is going to be. And then when it's Kamala, all the people who express doubt about Kamala will show up and write checks for tens of millions of dollars for her, just like they did during the 107-day campaign that she ran. So, again, I just look, and I think this is the way you have to start strategically. Who has the most reliable base? Let's pretend, because I do think it's likely to be the case, that 10 people are going to run at least to be the Democrat nominee in 2028. And I can sketch out those guys. Andy Beshear will say, oh, shucks, I'm the modern day Bill Clinton. I'm a bland white guy from the South, and I got elected in Kentucky, and I can go into all these different communities and they'll support me. I mean, I can do Andy Beshear's whole act. And what he never tells you is his daddy was governor. He's a rich kid. And the only reason he ever got elected in Kentucky was because his daddy was governor. I mean, there's a lot of still political nepotism that exists. And Andy Beshear's dad was very popular and a lot of people like the Beshear name. Okay. It's not going to work nationwide. Wes Moore may well run and he'll say, I'm a normal guy. I like drinking beer in the Baltimore Ravens. But then people are going to look around and they're going to say, you couldn't build a bridge in Baltimore that got knocked out. They still haven't figured out a way to do that, Buck. I think that he will also struggle. I saw with our friend Patrick that David, he went on and said if his 14-year-old boy decided he was trans, that he would support it. I'm sorry. There's no man in America whose son says, I want to cut my penis off. I'm a girl now. There's no dude in America that supports this, right?
6: Well, no normal everyday dude. By the way, I don't believe Wes Moore actually supports that. I think he just says he supports it because he doesn't want the tranny maniacs running after him.
8: But I get it. But to me, if I'm going to support somebody for president, they have to occasionally be willing to say things that are going to upset people because that's what the truth does. And so I start running through all these individuals. Gavin Newsom basically admitted that he isn't as strong as Kamala necessarily, and they have a lot of overlapping support structure. I just think Kamala's base of black women is going to stay with her. Now, AOC, I actually think the Bernie base could go with her, and that Bernie Sanders might come out and say, AOC is my choice. She is the person committed to my vision of the world. And I do think AOC could be dangerous for that reason. I also said, like I said on the program, AOC is a far more talented politician than Kamala Harris
6: yes.
8: is. She is better at answering questions. She comes across more naturally. We played that clip where she talked about the fact that she wants to have a baby one day and she doesn't know if she can afford it. And I think that really connects with the Democrat base of young women that are frustrated, highly credentialed, highly educated, that don't feel like America's working for them. Yeah. But I think Kamala alternative Buck has got to be a dude. So I think there will be a guy that emerges, and I think there'll be a shadow argument of, do we really want to put another woman up again? And I actually think that's the biggest hindrance that Kamala has. So is it Mark Kelly? Is it Andy Beshear? Nobody's talking about him, but if Roy Cooper actually wins this Senate race in North Carolina and could say, hey, I'll take North Carolina off the board for Democrats. That's how popular I am. The math is difficult for Republicans if he can flip North Carolina. I think there will be a bland white alternative to Kamala Harris that will emerge. I'm just not sure who it'll be. The Joe Biden-esque guy who will be a wolf in sheep's clothing, that will pretend that he's going to be very moderate, that will actually enact a radical agenda. Who is the bland white guy? That's going to be the ultimate,
6: I think one thing that gets left out of the Joe Biden conversation, though, when we set all this stuff up, is he was Obama's VP for 8 years. So he did have essentially universal name recognition for the electorate, right? A lot of people, they can't spell Beshear. They don't know who Beshear is. Yep. And I mean Democrats who live in California. I mean, you know, they don't, and this, but that's a big problem for Wes Moore too. These guys don't have the name recognition, which to me, actually, Mark Kelly is a little bit more of a known because of the, you know, astronaut thing. And I think he's a little bit more known than some of those other Democrat options. But the crazy thing is, the fact that you have Kamala and Gavin both coming out of California is a huge problem for the Democrats. I mean, yes. If Kamala was a New York politician, a New York product, if you will, and Gavin was California, I think a lot of this would be more straightforward for them. And also, by the way, a vice presidential ticket could be a more straightforward way to settle that or to handle that. So anyway, we talked a little longer about it than I meant to, but I just want to point out, I've always said this, AOC is going to be formidable. Yeah, we made fun of her. When I say but the right made fun of her a lot and has made a lot of jokes at her expense. She's getting better. She's maturing. I mean, as a politician.
8: Yep.
6: What Reid Hoffman said there, if I'm a coach looking at, you know, the other team's QB or their running back, I'm being honest about what they can and can't do. Reid Hoffman is correct in that she has seemed more reasonable, more centrist, more statesmanlike in recent years. If she's not their candidate this time around, I would almost guarantee, you know, in a normal world, and by the way, assuming that, you know, things go along and she continues with her career in politics, she will be their nominee at some point. I very firmly believe that she will be the Democrat nominee for president at some point in time. Because, Clay, they're not going to be able to hold back. I think people forget, Bernie, I was at CNN in 2016, right? So I was privy to all these people. It was hilarious, by the way, to see and to watch all these Democrats who would, they would speak Bernie off air. And then they would praise Hillary, you know, or rather, you know, they would whisper about how much they really were with Bernie, you know, Bernie's our guy, you know, yeah. Bernie's in our heart. And then they'd go on TV and they're like, oh, well, the Clinton administration, I don't want to be cut out from it. And if they hadn't done the superdelegate thing, Bernie could have been the nominee in 2016. Like everyone
8: would have been the nominee. That's why I think the DNC, I think that's a big part of what Gavin Newsom said. The DNC doesn't put their finger on the scale. They put their whole hand on the scale. I think we're not talking enough about the fact that South Carolina is the first state. That, to me, is a sign that they're going to be in it for Kamala.
6: Well, but you can have a left-wing candidate. Kamala, playing this out, Kamala wins South Carolina and Virginia. I think you're right. I think you're just right on that. By the way, when I say you're right, I don't think really there's much disagreement that that's the way that's likely to go. But then you have You have Iowa, New Hampshire, and
8: I think second is Nevada.
6: Nevada.
8: So
6: okay.
8: I think Nevada could be good for AOC because Bernie did well there.
6: That's what I'm saying. I think AOC is very, very serious contender in Nevada, assuming she runs.
8: I don't think they will let it come down to AOC versus Kamala, the bland white alternative, the white guy.
6: He's so bland, we don't even know who he is.
8: That's right, because they haven't defined who the bland white guy is. I would also point this out about Joe Biden. Yes, he was well known, but he would have lost for sure if COVID didn't happen. So that worked, but they got very lucky for two reasons. One, they were able to rig the 2020 election. And for people out there who say, what are you talking? He got 81 million votes. No one can explain to me how Joe Biden got 81 million votes. Now that we have seen what happened in 24, we saw what happened in 16, 20. Trump, every election has increased his overall votes. Suddenly Kamala got 6 million less votes. Come on. Biden got 13 million more votes than the best Obama ever did. It's steroids, right? It's like steroids in baseball. And then so that, but they also hit him. They got to put him in the basement. And they basically were able to hide him as COVID was going on. And they claimed we're being safe, we're being secure. I think if Biden had been on the road, having to do all the rallies, having to get up off the stage, he would have exposed his decrepitude in a way that they were able to.
6: I totally agree that Biden worked in an extremely unique set of circumstances.
8: Yes.
6: It was a smart play from them and a devious play. And we all know what happened, but it was something that under the circumstances, I could see that it worked. By the way, Clay, we'll get back into the midterms here. The team pulled this up. The earliest statewide in-person voting begins tomorrow.
8: Yeah, I knew it was this week.
6: Four states. I thought that was true. I wanted to make sure before we said it. Four states that are starting that early: Idaho, Minnesota, South Dakota, Virginia. So everybody, you're like, why are we talking about the midterms? Voting for the midterms begins tomorrow in four states. So yeah, we will officially be in the midterm election, voting cycle starting tomorrow. That's how close we are to this.
8: This is so important. It means every day, whatever the on the ground story is a snapshot of votes being cast. So you don't have election day anymore. It's a rolling period of 2 months. And whatever the snapshot is, even if great things or bad things happen over the next 6 weeks, once you've already voted, you're locked and loaded. I think that's a tremendous difference. Look, when police searched the car of the man who assassinated a Minnesota lawmaker and her husband, they found a notebook. Inside, a handwritten list of 11 websites, not weapon sites, data brokers. They sell your information and people will search for your information online. 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
6: All right, welcome back into Clay and Buck. So, you know, our next guest up is Brittany Hugaboom, and she's the founder of Evie Magazine, which is great. And you all, for the ladies in our audience, you should all subscribe. It's what a high culture and fashion magazine for women should be, and you, maybe even used to be a long time ago, but they're doing it right these days. Clay, you told me a fascinating statistic, which is going to be the subject of some of our conversation coming up with Brittany, that the second most Googled thing in the world for the last week has been the Sydney Sweeney ad campaign. Number two Google
8: in the U.S.
6: I'm sorry. In the U.S.
8: But yeah, that makes sense. The number two Google search in the entire United States has been the Sydney Sweeney ad campaign. We're going to ask Brittany all about that. We're going to get her to give us a take on Lindsay Clancy and why so many women, particularly on the left, are suffering from broken brains. We're going to get your take on that. Brittany is in studio here in Nashville. And again, that magazine, Evie Magazine, we'll ask her all about that too as well. Buck, you got to read for us here, and then we will be back with her.
6: Look, something goes crash in the middle of the night. What do you do? What are you going downstairs with? Now, some of you are in places where it's actually very hard to be able to defend yourself, Second Amendment, and you also would never want to have to do that because you can't trust the district attorney, might be some crazy lib. So you may prefer to have a non-lethal option on hand, depending on your circumstance. The FBI puts out reports. There are thousands of break-ins a day nationwide. It's very well known. 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
3: Mostly sunny, 89 degrees. I'm Reed Shepherd, our top story. Much of the testimony on the fourth day of the Tomas Kosowski murder trial is focused on DNA evidence. Forensic expert Chad Summerfield, now with Florida International University, was at the Pinellas County Forensic Science Lab when victim Stephen Kazi vanished. Here he gives odds on whose DNA was found on the trunk lid in Kosowski's car.
4: The mixture of DNA is approximately 1.2 million times more likely if it originated from the toothbrush represented to be from Stephen Kosi and Tomas Kosowski, they have originated from two unknown, unrelated contributors.
3: Prosecutors argue that Kosowski ambushed Kazi in the bathroom and dumped his body, which has never been found. Kosowski is representing himself in the bench trial and has spoken mostly to object to evidence to create a basis for appeal if convicted. Florida's attorney general is taking aim at telephone scammers who defraud victims by impersonating law enforcement. Karen Curtis reports.
5: AG James Uthmeyer says, don't be shy, say goodbye to anyone who claims to have a warrant for your arrest and demands money immediately to keep you out of jail, because law enforcement won't call you.
7: It's a scary thing. You know, when somebody is calling and they sound official, sounds like a real deputy or officer, it can be intimidating. I have family members that have fallen for some of these things.
5: He says he's going to propose legislation next session to make these types of crimes a heightened felony rather than a misdemeanor. He also wants the state to fund a public awareness campaign. I'm Karen Curtis.
3: OpenAI has found six new reports of artificial intelligence models showing unexpected or concerning behavior. This as AI firms face mounting pressure to be more transparent about their development processes. The ChatGPT maker reported models adding unrelated instructions for certain tasks, searching for exposed code to fabricate information, or uploading files to the internet to cite themselves. The company noted these are individual instances rather than overall trends. I'm Reed Shepherd, News Radio WFLA.
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1: Winds will stay breezy today, continuing to bring in ever so slightly lower humidity. That'll keep our rain chances down to a 20%. Best chance for a quick passing shower will be south of I-4. Temperatures will be in the low 90s, but again, feeling a little nicer out there. Tonight, we drop into the mid-70s. Tomorrow afternoon, rain chances will increase back up to about a 30 to 40%. It won't be quite as breezy. The winds calm down over the weekend, moisture returns, and those rain chances back up to a 50 to 60%. I'm Max Fender 8 meteorologist Amanda Holly.
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6: All right, welcome back in. Clay and Buck, we are rolling through the Thursday edition of the program. We are joined now here in the Nashville studio by Brittany Hogeboom, who is the founder of EV Magazine. She is down here in Nashville. I'll start with this. What do you think of Nashville? You're a New Yorker. We've had a lot of New Yorkers moving into the Nashville area, a lot of Californians. Buck moved to Florida. A lot of New Yorkers have been moving to Florida, too. What's your vibe on the city?
7: I like it. It's fun. You get a lot of the same things. I'll see like these, you know, cute, happy girls at the coffee shop just working. I'm like, oh, it's so charming.
6: Yes, it's a pretty amazing spot. All right, let's now throw you into the fire. Sydney Sweeney.
8: Well, she's got, there's an article up in EV Magazine. So the article is, and you're the editor in chief and the founder of EV Magazine, which is Cosmo for Gen Z women who aren't communists who hate pretty girls. So it's a great space to be in. And the piece is, if sexual liberation is empowering, why is everyone mad at Sydney Sweeney? That's up at EVIE, EV Magazine. Brittany, please answer the question in the article. What is going on? Clay and I mean, it's fun to talk about this issue, but it is amazing how angry it has made a lot of women.
7: Yeah, no, it's made them so mad. And it's so funny because Sydney Sweeney, so what her whole phenomenon is, she, after years of man hating, is the first female celebrity that's kind of embraced the male gaze. And you can be a hot girl, but you have to be hot like Emily Ratajkowski and like hate men. But if you're hot and you like men, you're setting feminism back 100 years, which is totally bizarre. But that's kind of the gist of it.
6: What do you think when you see female athletes who are regularly posting, many of the women criticizing Sydney Sweeney are female athletes, regularly posting sexy photos of themselves, often in not very much clothes, to help propel, I would imagine, their social media followings to new heights, but they're mad at Sydney Sweeney for doing basically the exact same thing as them?
7: Yeah, and it's so weird because it's not even about women's sports at all. Yeah. Like, it's literally an ad catered towards men and sports gambling, which, you know, isn't like, I'm not saying it's like a great thing, but at the same time, like, women's sports weren't mentioned at all in the ad. And all, it's kind of funny. It's almost ended the trans phenomenon in a way, because people are like, this isn't a woman, this is a real woman. And they're showing all these women athletes. And it's like, oh, okay, well, now we know what a woman is. So that's good.
8: Now, one area where I think the conservative movement had for a long time, Brittany, been deficient is right in the space that you are in now. And you're obviously pioneering in the sense that you're making a successful, glossy, old school magazine for Gen Z women. How are we doing with Gen Z women in your sense about coming to finally understand life paths, traditional views of America, conservatism?

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10: Welcome back in, Clay and Buck. We are rolling through the Thursday edition of the program. Top of the next hour, let me just kind of let you know where we're headed. We're going to be joined by our buddy Ryan Gerdusky, and he's going to give us a lay of the land for all of the big Senate campaigns, how those are shaking out, where he sees the opportunities, where he sees the challenges, all that, Buck. It should be a pretty fascinating conversation that we're going to have with our buddy Gerdusky here at the top of the next hour. And I encourage you guys, if you didn't watch it, check out the YouTube with Brittany here in studio. We got video interviews that go up now. 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There are hours of content live every single day going up. I think people will enjoy it.
11: YouTube, Clay and Buck, everybody. Go check it out. And you get great guest appearances there. You have sometimes the speed cam. Speed's asleep right now, so I can't get him on the cam. But sometimes we have that happen. Fun things going on. Gerdusky's going to come back next. Do you want to know more about the midterms than every person you know by the numbers and by the campaign realities? Stick around. Gerdusky will make sure you do.
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19: Guaranteed human.
20: Mostly sunny, 88 degrees. I'm Reed Shepherd, our top story. President Trump is not happy about the federal interest rate hike. NBC's Alice Barr.
21: The Fed's quarter point increase sets its benchmark interest rate between 3.75 and 4%. President Trump argues it should be at 1%, while the Fed chairman also signaled there could be more hikes on the way. The president has yet to directly attack him.
20: But he did call the board hostile. Rate hike was for the first by the central bank since 2023. In a post on social media, Trump claimed the U.S. is carrying almost every country in the world and that he says cannot go on any longer. A new political survey shows that nearly 2 in 3 Americans are concerned AI could pose grave risks to the future of mankind. This after several current and former AI company employees have warned about the dangers of the technology. Former Anthropic researcher Jacob Coxon says the future of artificial intelligence doesn't look that different from, say, Terminator or from science fiction films, and added that it would be smart enough to kill. Day 4 of the Tomas Kosowski murder trial in Pinellas County has featured a DNA expert testifying on the evidence found by crime scene technicians who testified earlier in the week. Chad Summerfield, now with FIU, was with the Pinellas County Sheriff's Office when Stephen Causey vanished in 2023. Summerfield quoted odds for various samples.
22: The DNA profile is approximately 3.1 sextillion times more likely if originated from the toothbrush represented to be from Stephen Causey than if it originated from an unknown, unrelated contributor.
20: Prosecutors are laying out a case that Kosowski murdered Causey, put his body in a bag, and dumped it. Detectives searched a Collier County landfill, but believe it was already too far decayed to be identifiable. Kosowski is representing himself, even though he faces the death penalty if convicted. No plan B. That's how folks on both sides of the South Howard Flood Control Project describe today's city council vote. The $93 million project is designed to mitigate flooding in two neighborhoods, Parkland Estates and Palmacea Pines, but it could take up to 3 years, and area business owners like David Laxer of Burns Steakhouse say city officials are not taking their needs into account.
0: To be told by city staff and administrators that everything will be fine, we will have robust marketing plan, your guests will still continue to come to your business, and that we can shuttle your guests from off-site remote parking lots just demonstrates how out of touch and the lack of awareness or caring the city has.
20: But Parkland Estates residents say their neighborhood has been flooded four times in recent days.
1: This flooding problem must be fixed. Managing a stormwater system is a core government function. And this project provides a solution to the flooding.
20: City officials say if the project is not approved today, it does not move forward. The fight over South Garden Avenue in Clearwater will be back before city council members this evening after opponents of the recent decision to hand the street over to the Church of Scientology turned in more than 10,000 petition signatures on Wednesday seeking to overturn that ruling and put future land transfers before the voters. Brooks Gibbs is with the group Save the Garden, says the street needs to be open.
19: It is only one of four streets that gets us into the downtown core off of a state road. So this is a vital throughway. No matter what Scientology says, they're saying it's landlocked, it is no throughway. It doesn't matter.
20: Scientologists wanted control of the street to build an event hall, and construction is already underway. Tonight's meeting starts at 6 p.m. Well, gas prices are spiking again in Florida. AAA says the statewide average for regular unleaded is now $4.30 a gallon, up 10 cents from Wednesday, 15 cents higher than a week ago. Tampa Bay traffic and weather moments away. Our next news update in 30 minutes. I'm Reed Shepherd, News Radio, WFLA.
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23: Accident on northbound 275 on the northbound Sunshine Skyway Bridge near the South Fishing Pier on the right shoulder, causing delays. Pinellas County, northbound Belcher after Bryan Dairy, two right lanes blocked. 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Partly cloudy, breezy, and hot. Chance of a storm this afternoon. High, 91 degrees. Clear and breezy tonight. Low, 74. Friday forecast, cloudy and hot. Chance of an afternoon storm. High, 92. Low, 73. Get news, traffic, and weather around the clock when you set News Radio WFLA as a preset on the iHeartRadio app. I'm Amy Snyder.
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7: Closing up shop today on Clay and Buck. 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We've got fantastic shows there. Nation States with Yates. We've got Dave Rutherford Show, Ryan Gerdusky, Carol Markowitz. We'll have Carol on tomorrow, by the way. It's a great piece about the Macklemore controversy in the Wall Street Journal. I mean, all of our podcasters, we just have the best people. I mean, two of them have gone on to senior administration roles. We've only launched a podcast network in the last 2 years. I mean, we picked the best. The first person I told you this, the first person we tried to hire for the podcast network was Caroline Leavitt, before she was Caroline Leavitt, if you will, before anyone knew. After she lost her congressional race, we're like, she's going places. We were right, but she had a pretty big pathway ahead of her with the White House press secretary role and on all that. So let's take some calls here. Jericho in San Diego. This is E on the Talkbacks. Hit it.
8: Buck, what kind of games do you play, man? You gotta know.
7: You know, it's interesting. That's a fair point. I played video games growing up, and I really liked them. I also read a lot of books. These things are not, people say, oh, they're not mutually exclusive at all. I would argue that people that I know that play a lot of video games also tend to be readers, at least when I was growing up. But I would say all time, I mean, the games that really changed my thinking about games would have been the original Sid Meier's Civilization on old school computer back in like the 80s. And then James Bond GoldenEye on Nintendo 64. But if you're asking right now what I play, I'm playing a game called Neo 3 on PS5, which I really enjoy. I'm soon to start, I think, Red Dead Redemption 2, which our guest Brittany mentioned. The video game market is billions of dollars, bigger than the movie market now. And honestly, it just turns out a much higher quality product. So I just, during COVID, I realized I'd rather just zone out for, 45 minutes to an hour to a video game than just watch some crap woke movie. So that was really the calculation. But I love Ghost of Tsushima, Neo 3, obviously Call of Duty, the soccer game FC 26, whatever it is, coming out 27 now. I'm also really good at that one. So yeah, Buck likes video games. So does Elon.
3: Speaking truth and having fun. Clay Travis.
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7: Three years ago, terrorists murdered more than 1,200 innocent Israelis and took 250 hostages. Today, as we remember the souls lost on October 7th, Israel is still under threat from terrorists sworn to her destruction, and anti-Semitic hatred and violence continues to rise.
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16: Guaranteed human.
17: Partly cloudy, 88 degrees. I'm Reed Shepherd. Our top story. President Trump is calling for interest rates to be slashed to 1% or less by the Fed. NBC's Garrett Hawk.
18: The president's hand-picked Federal Reserve Chair Kevin Warsh joined board members in a unanimous vote to raise interest rates for the first time in 3 years, with Warsh citing concerns over cost of living.
17: That came hours after the central bank announced a quarter-point rate hike, its first since 2023. In a post on Truth Social, Trump wrote, "We are carrying almost every country in the world, and that cannot go on any longer." The U.S. is reportedly not getting involved in the conflict between Saudi Arabia and the Houthi rebels in Yemen. The Guardian says U.S. officials met with Houthi leaders in Oman over the weekend, and that the militant group reassured the U.S. that a 2025 ceasefire agreement still held, and that the rebels had no intention of attacking American ships in the Red Sea. In return, the U.S. reportedly agreed not to help Saudi Arabia drive back the Houthi rebellion in Yemen. Well, up to now, Pinellas County murder defendant Tomas Kosowski's involvement in his trial has been limited to objections designed to bolster his case at appeal. But earlier this afternoon, Kosowski, who's representing himself, cross-examined Chad Summerfield, who interpreted DNA evidence in Kosowski's case.
19: Kind of to sum up the results, there was none of my DNA actually found in the bathroom at 1501 B. Belcher. Is that correct?
17: Summerfield had been running down locations where DNA from Kosowski and victim Stephen Kosky, or Stephen Kosky, had been found, and odds of a match. Prosecutors argue Kosowski murdered Kosky at the bathroom of his law office, then dumped his body. Kosowski faces the death penalty if convicted. No plan B. That's how folks on both sides of the South Howard Flood Control Project describe today's city council vote. The $93 million project is designed to mitigate flooding in two neighborhoods, Parkland Estates and Palmacea Pines, but it could take several years, and area business owners like David Laxer of Burns Steakhouse say city officials are not taking their needs into account.
19: To be told by city staff and administrators that everything will be fine, we will have robust marketing plan, your guests will still continue to come to your business, and that we can shuttle your guests from off-site remote parking lots just demonstrates how out of touch and the lack of awareness or caring the city has.
17: But Parkland Estates residents say their neighborhood has been flooded several times in recent days.
20: This flooding problem must be fixed. Managing a stormwater system is a core government function. And this project provides a solution to the flooding.
17: City officials say if the project is not approved today, it does not move forward. If you're planning to travel this upcoming holiday season, AAA says book your trip now, especially if you're flying.
21: With oil prices increasing, that raises the cost of producing gasoline, diesel, and jet fuel. So airfares have the potential to increase in the coming weeks and months. So if you're planning on catching a holiday flight, now might be the best time to book.
17: AAA's Mark Jenkins says nearly half of Floridians surveyed delayed booking a trip and later paid more. Jet fuel prices have nearly doubled since the spring and are expected to continue to climb. An estimated 26% of Floridians begin planning holiday trips during September and October. Gas prices are rising again across the Tampa Bay area. AAA says the average price for regular unleaded in Tampa, St. Petersburg, Clearwater is now $4.32 a gallon, up 9 cents from Wednesday and 15 cents higher than a week ago. That's also $1.07 more than drivers were paying at this time last year. Diesel is averaging $6.36 in the Tampa Bay area, down 2 cents from Wednesday, but still 49 cents higher than a week ago. Tampa Bay traffic and weather moments away. Our next news update in 30 minutes. I'm Reed Shepard, News Radio, WFLA.
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22: Stop and go traffic on eastbound I-4 from Charlie Taylor Road to Memorial Boulevard, where the shoulder is blocked by a vehicle fire. 13-minute delays. Disabled vehicle in Tampa, eastbound Hillsborough Ave at Florida Ave in the left lane. Accident in Tampa, northbound 275 at State Road 60 in the right lane. Stop and go northbound 75 from I-4 to Fowler Avenue, 8-minute delays. Clearwater crash, Sunset Point at Highland. 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
23: From the Quantum Fiber from AT&T Weather Center.
22: Partly cloudy, breezy, and hot. Chance of a storm this afternoon. High, 91 degrees. Clear and breezy tonight. Low, 74. Friday forecast, cloudy and hot. Chance of an afternoon storm. High, 92. Low, 73. Get news, traffic, and weather around the clock when you set News Radio WFLA as a preset on the iHeartRadio app. I'm Amy Snyder.
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0: on top of the money he had already pledged. I know Robert Kraft. Remember when the whole Colin Kaepernick issue came up? I remember what he told me, what he told his team. If there's any charity that you want me to support, I'm in it with you. To all of his players. He said, look, if we want to do good for the community, I'm in, I'm on board. You can count on me. I'll match what you put in. And he did. And he told me very specific stories. Probably I shouldn't share it. It was kind of told to me privately. A lot of people that are very generous, they don't like their acts of generosity known, which I think is the right way to do it. I think the Bible refers to it properly when they say, don't let the left hand know what the right hand's doing. But anyway, so no one has a right to perform anywhere. He owns the stadium and he says, look, I don't support boycotts, cancel culture. Macklemore and his music and idiotic rants, he can find a platform for it, but nobody has to platform him. You know, there's certain people I don't want on the show. If you're anti-Semitic, you're a racist, you're a white nationalist, I'm not interested in talking to you because I think you're ignorant. I'll start there. There's nothing left to talk about. I'm not going to convince you you're an idiot. You're just an idiot. So what's the point? But I don't have to platform you. I'm not boycotting you. I'm not saying that other people can't listen to you. I believe in free speech. I make my living on it. So, you know, but anyway, so we played some of these cuts about this. His conduct has been shameful. Booted from a music festival after exclaiming bleep America during another pro-Palestine rant 8 days after the anniversary of 9/11. 2014, forced to apologize. Performing in an offensive costume that appeared to be mocking Jewish people, complete with a prosthetic nose, claimed, oh, I thought it resembled Abe Lincoln. Now deleted 2009 tweet, Macklemore accused George W. Bush of knocking down the Twin Towers. Apparently the post by Hassan Piker later replied with one word, quote, true. George W. Bush did not knock down the Twin Towers. We know that as a fact. So these people spread their lies, their conspiracy theories, a lot of hatred as far as I'm concerned. What do you expect Israel to do? And I'm just, you know, I'm saying good to Robert Kraft for standing on his principles, because, you know, somebody has to stand. Why are we going to platform people? You know, all these, I've been to Israel. I've been to border towns in Israel. We've done a lot of coverage from Israel. I've interviewed Prime Minister Netanyahu. I've known him for 30 years, too, like I know President Trump. And I can tell you as a person, you know, and seeing up front, close and personal, a border town like Sderot and being there and 10,000 rockets hit that city, that small town, actually, in the 10 years prior to my arrival. And look what happened there on October 7th. And look at other places as well. You know, it's all the same. You know, so what I'm trying to say to you here is Israel lost the equivalent of what would be 40,000 Americans in a day on October 7th. We're coming up on the anniversary of that soon. And what would you want your country to do? Because I think that's the fundamental question here. And now, of course, you have the politicians getting involved. Here's AOC. Listen to her.
1: If Ed Sheeran comes on the radio while you're driving along, are you changing the channels?
2: I am.
1: You are?
2: Yeah.
1: Why is that?
2: I think that what we've seen, especially, it's not just what has happened with the act and not just in removing Macklemore from the lineup, but when you see what Robert Kraft did to line up all of the stadiums to censor speech in that one specific way, it's become clear that this is not just about one music artist or two music artists, but this is about how just a handful of stadium owners and the elite can prevent an entire massive issue, in this case, the genocide in Gaza.
0: Well, he's entitled to his opinion, and he's put his money where his mouth is to bring people in the region together. Here's the most amazing part, though, is and I've actually filmed and been in the terror tunnels that Hamas built out. Where'd they get the money for these sophisticated tunnels? Deep underground that I've been in. with sophisticated architecture, and you can't believe that how much money that is, and they have hundreds and hundreds of miles of them with a little rail system and lighting in it. Where'd they get that money? That was money that was earmarked for the people in Gaza, for the Palestinian people in Gaza. Hamas took that money to build out their terror tunnel network instead of building schools and hospitals and infrastructure and providing for the people. I mean, God knows how many hundreds of millions of dollars, because it's so in depth, and how much they spend on rockets and munitions to fire into Israel to kill innocent people. Why don't they ever on the left blame the people responsible for all of this? Anyway, Robert Kraft's record is stellar on this. AOC and the likes of her, et cetera. You know what? Nobody's stopping Macklemore or you from going to Macklemore. And if people don't want to go see Ed Sheeran, they don't have to go see Ed Sheeran. But he said, I want to perform for the hundreds of thousands of people that bought tickets to my show. And I'm sure it'll give people an opportunity to get a refund if they want. I hope they don't. I think it would be a huge mistake. All right, back to the midterm, which I want to get to. We're 47 days away. And we can either build on President Trump's successes during his second term, or we're going to surrender this country to the new radical left that I just went over in the first half hour of this program. Hell-bent on shredding our Constitution, destroying our constitutional republic. You know, you look at the race in Michigan. You know, Democrats now rushing to embrace the radical leftist DSA supporting Hassan Piker loving Abdul El-Sayed. Now, here's the interesting part of all this. Abdul El-Sayed met yesterday with Senate Democrats, and they're all rallying behind them. And guess what? Chuckie Schumer pledged $10 million to his campaign. And Senator Kirsten Gillibrand, yeah, she's supporting him too. He, I think it's five times in total, will not condemn Hassan Piker. America deserved 9/11 and a lot of our other horrible stuff. We have played a lot of it on this program. Words that came right out of his mouth. You know, the streets will soak in their red capitalist blood. You might remember this one.
3: Poor people that they can actually they can afford housing in Berkeley. I don't know how
4: my understanding is that the property owners who have properties there choose just not to rent it at all.
5: Yeah, kill them. Kill those mother and murder those mother in the street. Let the streets soak in their red capitalist bloods, dude.
0: He won't condemn that guy. And Kamala Harris doesn't condemn the association either. She's going to campaign for Abdul El-Sayed. That's his best friend, Hassan Pike. Won't condemn him. You know, we're going to keep bringing in immigrants. Well, listen to this cut. He does claim that some of these, well, I'm just reading the comments of some viewers. Why would anyone ever say something as horrible as this about, quote, your sister? Listen.
6: We're going to keep bringing in immigrants to this country on purpose, just so they can f*** your sister. And then maybe even your daughter. We're going to destroy the white race. That's what we're here to do.
0: Huh. Or him talking about the Constitution.
7: I f*** the Constitution. I wipe my ass with the Constitution. It's a f*** piece of paper, dude. Shut the f*** up. Mother f*** the Constitution and mother f*** this country, okay? You stupid f***.
0: America deserved 9/11? Do you believe that? You don't think this is a guy worth condemning? Listen.
8: America deserved 9/11, dude. I'm saying it. Totally brought it on ourselves, dude. Holy shit. We did. We f***ing did. In a video game, whatever, hypothetically, politically, we f***ing did, man. We did. Holy shit. Like, how is anything I'm saying controversial? Like, we f***ing fund the people who did 9/11, still to this day.
0: This is the radicalized party. Not one Republican will go along with the shredding of our Constitution. Now, it kind of, you know, when we do this, anyway, Alan in Texas, God bless Texas, Alan, how are you? Alan, are you there?
9: Hey, Sean, doing great here in the great state of Texas. I'm 72-year-old, born and raised right here in the state of Texas. And I know a lot of folks have moved in over the last 10 years to escape the radical policies of these blue states and blue cities, right? So, hey, guys, I'm speaking to you. you may not like some Republicans. You may not want to go break bread with them or go to church with them or have their kids play with your kids on the soccer team. But guess what? If you don't vote Republican, we risk throwing away everything you guys left those states for, but far worse. Well, please listen to the sobering words that Sean Hannity here has been so prolific about speaking and trying to communicate to the citizens of this country. We got to get it right. Vote Republican. Let's keep this republic going.
0: I appreciate your kind words, Alan. They mean a lot, but I'm going to tell you something. This debate is healthy. As a matter of fact, I urge people that maybe disagree with what I'm saying to call the show. 800-941-SEAN is my number. Because this is not like a typical election. These are uncharted waters. We've never had this level of danger or crazy. I've said it about other midterms, and I meant it then. I don't take it back, but not like this. Not one where we eliminate the Senate, we don't elect the president, open borders and amnesty and pack the courts and abolish prisons and no bail and, you know, amnesty and insanity. Defund the Department of War. And if there is any Republican that supports that, even the weak ones, the spineless ones, the rhinos that I don't like, I was very clear yesterday and the day before and the day before that. But honestly, at this point, if they're not supporting that crazy, then I don't think you have a choice this time. That's my humble opinion, but maybe some of you disagree. Anyway, 800-941-SEAN is our number. Also, when we get back, we got a lot of ground to cover today. We will check in with Bruce Blakeman. Can he save New York? And also, we'll be checking in coming up in the program today. You don't want to miss it. We'll check in with Steve Moore. Great news on the economy. We will share next, then we'll get to your calls. Listen, every home needs a home security system. You want one that is proactive, not reactive.
10: Mr. and Mrs. Smith, somebody broke into your home. Sorry, this is your alarm company.
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12: Accidents in Tampa, northbound 275 at State Road 60, two lanes blocked. Eastbound Bush before 50th Street, right lane blocked. Clearwater, Sunset Point at Highland. 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
3: Guaranteed human.
4: Partly cloudy, 90 degrees. I'm Reed Shepard, our top story. Florida's attorney general taking aim at telephone scammers who defraud victims by impersonating law enforcement. Karen Curtis reports.
24: AG James Uthmeyer says, don't be shy. Say goodbye to anyone who claims to have a warrant for your arrest and demands money immediately to keep you out of jail, because law enforcement won't call you.
25: It's a scary thing. You know, when somebody is calling and they sound official, sounds like a real deputy or officer, it can be intimidating. I have family members that have fallen for some of these things.
24: He says he's going to propose legislation next session to make these types of crimes a heightened felony rather than a misdemeanor. He also wants the state to fund a public awareness campaign. I'm Karen Curtis.
4: Fight over South Garden Avenue in Clearwater will be back before city council members this evening. After opponents of the recent decision to hand the street over to the Church of Scientology turned in more than 10,000 petition signatures on Wednesday seeking to overturn that ruling and put future land transfers before voters. Brooks Gibbs is with the group Save the Garden, says the street needs to be open.
26: It is only one of four streets that gets us into the downtown core off of a state road. So this is a vital throughway. No matter what Scientology says, they're saying it's landlocked, it is no throughway. It doesn't matter.
4: Scientologists wanted control of the street to build an event hall, and construction is already underway. Tonight's meeting starts at 6 p.m. Much of the testimony on the fourth day of the Tomas Kosowski murder trial is focused on DNA evidence. Forensic expert Chad Summerfield, now with Florida International University, was at the Pinellas County Forensic Science Lab when victim Stephen Kazi vanished. Here, he gives odds on whose DNA was found on the trunk lid in Kosowski's car.
27: The mixture of DNA is approximately 1.2 million times more likely if it originated from the toothbrush represented to be from Stephen Kosi and Thomas Kosowski, if originated from two unknown unrelated contributors.
4: Kosowski is representing himself in the Pinellas County bench trial. He cross-examined Summerfield about where his DNA was found. Kosowski faces the possibility of the death penalty if convicted. Federal investigators are releasing new details about a plane crash in Hillsborough County that killed two medical professionals earlier this month. The NTSB says the experimental aircraft took off from Tampa Executive Airport September 3rd, made a steep left turn shortly after takeoff, then descended nose first into a wooded area. Investigators say the pilot correctly acknowledged takeoff instructions, but no further communications were received from the experimental craft. And more mosquito spraying on tap tonight as Hillsborough County Mosquito Management fights the dengue fever outbreak. County will be spraying over the city of Tampa south of Gandy Boulevard, including MacDill Air Force Base. New numbers from the State Health Department show 39 new cases last week for a total of 134. Tampa Bay traffic and weather moments away. Our next news update in 30 minutes. I'm Reed Shepard, News Radio, WFLA.
28: This is a Bloomberg Money Minute. ExxonMobil is said to have held talks this week with Venezuela's government about re-entering the country. While talks have been ongoing for months, sources tell Bloomberg Exxon is cautious about investing in a country where it had its assets nationalized twice since the 1970s. A return to Venezuela would mark a major step in President Trump's effort to revive the nation's oil sector. Walmart is getting ready to sell Medicare Advantage plans to seniors. The retail giant is teaming up with Scan Health Plan. If they receive regulatory clearance, the plan will be sold in the upcoming enrollment period, which starts October 15th. Coverage would begin January 1st. And Novo Nordisk and Anthropic will work together to speed up drug development using artificial intelligence. The maker of Ozempic and Wegovy has been trying to claw back market share in the obesity business from rival Eli Lilly. Stocks are higher on Wall Street. The Dow is up 2/3%. The Nasdaq ahead 1 2/3%. The S&P up more than 1%. Erica Herskowitz, Bloomberg Radio.
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5: Wesley Chapel crash northbound 75 before State Road 54 is in the right lane. Tampa northbound 275 is State Road 60. We've got two lanes blocked there and a crash on eastbound Bush Boulevard before 54th Street. Right lane blocked. Clearwater Sunset Point Road at Highland Avenue. Lakeland at US 98 and Bartow Road. Traffic lights working incorrectly. Use caution. Amy Snyder, News Radio, WFLA.
6: Enjoying some lower humidity on this Thursday with dew points in the lower 60s and low 70s, limiting rain chances, so we are mostly dry with breezy northeast winds gusting over 20 miles per hour. As we head into our Friday morning, the lows will drop, so it'll be a nice and cooler start to our day with lows in the mid to low 70s here in Tampa. With afternoon highs near 91 degrees, we'll keep those northeast winds gusting near 20 miles per hour and only about a 30% chance of an isolated shower for our Friday. I'm Max Defender, 8 Meteorologist.
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1: All right, thanks, Scott Shannon. 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Our telephone number is 800-941-SEAN if you want to be a part of the program. You know, Steve Moore is a longtime friend of the program. He'll join us in a minute. Wrote the book Trumponomics, Inside the America First Plan to Revive Our Economy. And, you know, he's been sending me now, and I have been referring to it, but I wanted to have him on actually explain it himself. There is so much good economic news. I know our abusively biased, corrupt legacy media mob will never, ever tell you any of this news. They want to preach the gospel of left wing doom and gloom. They're nothing but an extension of the Democratic, you know, Communist Party now. That's who they are. But, you know, but for shows like this and my TV show, and we'll highlight this again tonight, because it's such good news. It's unbelievable. I want to take you back to Donald Trump's first term pre-COVID, a record low unemployment set for all of these demographics, because we know that the left loves to play identity politics, but African Americans, Hispanic Americans, Asian Americans, women in the workplace, African American youth unemployment, all record lows. Remember, we just dropped a podcast with Senator Tim Scott when he was in Dallas. I sat down and talked with him like I talked to Newt Gingrich. Two really good podcasts if you want to see them. And, you know, it is unbelievable that Donald Trump never gets credit for all that he has done. Historically, you know, black colleges and universities, you know, Donald Trump at the prodding of Tim Scott, you know, these historically black university colleges would have to go every single year and appeal to the government for some financial support. And Trump said, I'm going to make it permanent. Does he ever get credit for that? No. Do most people know that? No. Okay. So this week so far, we had incredible, census income data that came out. Hispanic and black African American poverty rates hit an all time low in this country. Incomes for the lowest 25% rose to the highest level ever. Median income rose to $87,600, which is the most ever. Remember, we had the largest tax cuts, no tax on tips, overtime, Social Security. That's not tax cuts for the rich. That's tax cuts for the hardworking men and women in this country. The most ever. Median income, $87,600. Complete reversals from the Biden administration. I have charts I will show you on television tonight. Child poverty levels now at the lowest rate ever recorded. I mean, it's such a dramatic difference from where we once were. The poverty rate falls with the biggest drops among minorities in this country. You know, if you look at all people, I mean, the drop is between 24 and 25. It is rather dramatic. Actually, for white Americans, it is consistent. There hasn't been a drop at all. But among African Americans and among Asian Americans and among Hispanic Americans, it is the largest poverty drop, and it's happening for minorities and minority communities around the country. If we can just improve their schools and improve law and order and safety, security, and not go with this idiocy of abolishing the police and defunding and dismantling the police and no bail and no jails and open borders, it would even be better. Real change in median household income. If you look at Trump in his first term, it went up $6,640. Under Biden, it went up, $569. So far in Trump's second term, it's already at $1,964. Just like Cash Patel, record low murder rate, robbery rate. The number of rapes in this country, we are setting, you know, record lows in the history of this country. Murder rate dropped 125% in 2025 alone. If you look at real change in the average 401k, which for a lot of people is their big retirement number. Okay. Well, under President Trump, in his first term, it went up $26,200. His second term so far, $23,800. Under Biden, the real change in the average 401k went down a whopping $24,800, pretty much undoing all the gains of the Trump administration. So, you know, income now hitting a record, poverty now declining at a record, according to the census report. You know, it's interesting to watch the Fed in this quarter point basis point increase. The Fed didn't start hiking interest rates under Biden until inflation hit 8.5%. Wow. We're less than half of that. And it's gone down precipitously since Donald Trump became president. Commerce Department says retail sales in August. Oh, they're always higher than expected. Every article higher than expected. Because everyone is trying to downplay this successful economic policies of the president. Retail sales this last month rising 1.2%, and after recording a revised dip of 0.05% in July, and they were only expecting, you know, half this gain. That's it. You know, so it's very, very frustrating, because pocketbook stress and the broad pessimism and the affordability mantra, it's really when Democrats have power, then the Republicans have to come in and clean it up. You know, if you want to go to the radicalized DSA agenda, this is your choice election. There's not a single Republican that supports that insanity that will shred our Constitution. Not one. And now we will get the government ultimately we deserve. Anyway, joining us now is Steve Moore. He authored the best-selling book, Trumpadomics. Well, you've been sending me nothing but good news all week. I figured I'd let you expand on it yourself, considering you're the one that, you know, passes this good information on to me.
2: Well, Sean, great summary of the data. It's a fortunate thing that you're talking about this, because maybe the most amazing thing of all, here we get one of the best reports ever from the Census Bureau. This is always considered the gold standard of the data on what's happening in poverty and income in America. All of the media has always paid close attention to this every year, except this year. Did you know, I looked at the front page of the Washington Post, New York Times, Wall Street Journal, looked at the CNN website. I couldn't find anything about this report. I mean, maybe.
1: Yeah, what a shock.
2: If I guarantee you, if this had happened under Biden or Obama, it would have been a banner headline of the newspaper. You know, income shoot up, poverty rates hit their all-time low level under Obama, but that they didn't. But if they did, that's what they would say. So why is it that the media has not said virtually anything about these blockbuster numbers? I've been doing this for 35 years. These are about the best numbers I've ever seen. I want to add something to the parade of numbers that you just recited. You know, Trump did terrible with liberal women. Oh, liberal women hate Trump, right? 80% of liberal women voted against Trump. Guess what? The gap, you know, they've always, for 40 years, liberal women have talked about the pay gap, right? So I'm between white men and women. Guess what? Under Trump, the pay gap between men and women came to an all-time low. In other words, Trump did more than any president to reduce that gap. So these are the kinds of things that nobody is talking about. It is an amazing report. It is so bullish for the U.S. economy. You're exactly right. We're in a construction boom. We're in a manufacturing boom. We're in an investment boom. The only thing that is going wrong with the economy right now is the high oil price, and that's why the Fed raised rates. And by the way, I'm a big fan of Kevin Warsh. I think that quarter point increase may have been necessary, but my goodness, all of the...
1: Well, is it necessary? Let me play President Trump on this, because, I mean, he's stuck with the former Fed chair, Jerome Powell. This is what he said about it.
2: Yeah.
3: Yeah, I do. I mean, I'm relying on Kevin, but he's got, you know, a very tough board. He's got a board that was put there by a lot of other people, and the interest rates are too high. They're not appropriate, and I talked to Kevin, and I said, you might as well vote with the board, because it's not going to matter. The board is very hostile. They're very political. They're doing the wrong thing. They're a bunch of politicians or people put on by politicians, and it's a shame, because it's too high an interest rate. Despite that, the country barrels through everything because we're doing so well. But the interest rates are too high. We should be paying the lowest interest rate anywhere in the world because we have the strongest credit. If we wanted to get rid of deficits, which we could do with a swipe of a pen with every country, we'd make $1.5 trillion a year. We'd pay off our debt. We'd do all sorts of things. But we haven't chosen to do that. But at some point, we will.
1: I mean, the president is correct. I mean, it's a board that he didn't appoint, and Kevin is trying to do his best. I'm sure he didn't vote for it.
2: So So, by the way, I love what President Trump said. Two things that he said I love, Lewis, are exactly right. Number one is that growth does not cause inflation. You know, you and I have talked about this over the years, but growth is what causes more products. And, you know, if the economy produces more apples, the price of apples goes down. Nobody at the Fed believes that. I mean, they have completely the wrong model in their head. And you're right. One of the, I have to say, Kevin Warshin is in hostile territory over at the Fed right now. I mean, we always talk about the swamp, right? The epicenter of the swamp is the Federal Reserve Board. Do you think any of these people at the Federal Reserve Board, other than Kevin Warshin and a few others, want to help Trump?
1: No. If you want my quick answer, no. I don't think they do, and I think Jerome Powell has an axe to grind.
2: Yes, no doubt, no doubt. And the other,
1: so there's one other thing we didn't bring up. I mean, the number of people applying for unemployment benefits dropped sharply this week. You know, you mentioned something, and I don't want to gloss over it. The president has $11 trillion. We've never had this in the history of the country, in committed manufacturing investment money. And he's bringing in-house, meaning to America, because we've up to now imported most of our semiconductor chips. That is going to change radically. That's also good for national security, defense, high-paying career jobs, pharmaceutical manufacturing. Yep. Again, we were reliant on countries that hate us, like China. That is coming to an end, and he's brought back automobile manufacturing. All industries, high-paying career jobs for Americans.
2: That's exactly right. And there's two presidents in my lifetime who have done that. One was Ronald Reagan, and the other is Donald Trump. And both of them saw massive amounts of foreign capital being invested in the United States, creating jobs here. It didn't happen under Obama. It didn't happen under Biden. But it certainly has under those two great presidents. And that means more jobs, more high-paying jobs. The construction boom and manufacturing boom. There's a reason, Sean, that we call Trump the blue-collar president. And there's a reason why blue-collar workers voted for him, because he has brought those jobs back home.
1: All right, quick break. Right back. More on the great news on the economy that you'll never hear from the abusively biased and corrupt legacy media mob. More with Steve Moore on the other side. Then your calls are coming up.
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7: Wesley Chapel crash, northbound 75 before State Road 54, right lane blocked. Tampa, northbound 275 at State Road 60, two lanes blocked. Eastbound Bush before 56th Street, right lane blocked. 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
1: Charts and graphs we'll show you on TV tonight. There's such a different and competing visions on the line, you know, in this election cycle. It's actually scary to me. You know, I know, I really don't understand why anybody would put their faith, hope, and trust in government. How are your government schools doing? We pay more per capita per student than any industrialized country with the worst results. Obamacare promises, not one was kept, not one. We're paying 300% more rather than saving on average $2,500 a year per family. Millions lost their doctors, millions lost their plans. You know, why do people trust the government that lies to you about COVID, lies to you about Joe's cognitive health, lies to you about the borders being closed and secure? What happened to the Social Security lockbox? They raided it. And I'm not sure why people want to put their hope in a government guaranteed job, daycare, health care, guaranteed salary, guaranteed healthy food, guaranteed retirement, because it is mathematically impossible. Mm-hmm. You know, even if they confiscated everybody's wealth, but the rich would leave the country, they wouldn't just leave California, New York. None of these promises will ever be fulfilled. Why do people buy into this nonsense?
2: Well, you know, Ronald Reagan said it best when he said a government big enough to give you everything you want is big enough to take everything you've got. And I blame us. You're in my generation. We let the left run the schools. We let the left for 30 years indoctrinate our kids with wacko, crazy socialism, communism, doctrine. And now what's happened 25 years later, all these young people think socialism is the way to go, when the primary lesson of the last 100 years, anyone who is a student of history knows that free market capitalism is what creates prosperity, and socialism, communism create despair and virtual slavery. I mean, if you're working for the government, you're basically a slave.
1: Oh, it would not be my choice of work. And I will tell you, I tell everybody, I'm not even sure I'm sold on college anymore. I think most kids spend their times in fraternity parties and frat houses, you know, getting wasted half the time. And the standards are next to zero. Nothing is applicable to real life. And you keep reading article after article, the next generation of millionaires is going to be blue collar workers. I'm not sure tradespeople, especially in the age of AI, that would not be a better decision. Steve Moore, you're the best. Appreciate it. Thank you. 800-941-SHAWN if you want to be a part of the program. Look, it's now we're almost 3 years, the 3-year anniversary when more than 1,200 innocent Israelis were murdered and 250 hostages taken. On top of that, there was rape and murder and kidnapping and beheading, even little children. I mean, it's horrible. As we now remember the lost souls of October the 7th, Israel is still their very existence under threat by people pledged to wipe Israel off the map from the river to the sea, as they often chant. But look, there is a light that shines in the darkness always. And the beauty is there are groups like the International Fellowship of Christians and Jews. We proudly have partnered with them, and good people of Christianity and the Jewish faith coming together to boldly stand with Israel as they fight for their survival. Now the IFCJ has their Flags for Fellowship movement, and all across America on the anniversary of October 7th and those attacks, we have churches and synagogues, universities, communities are planting Israeli flags, which is a powerful declaration that Israel is not alone. We can together stand against hate and anti-Semitism one flag at a time. And whatever you can do to help the thousands and thousands of displaced Israelis, their homes have been bombed out. They are in need of all humanitarian assistance, food, water, shelter, clothing, medications. The elderly, they have these mobile medical clinics to help them out. Please go to their special website, show your support, joinfof.org. 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
8: Bright sunshine, 90 degrees. I'm Reed Shepard, our top story. Flood relief is coming to South Tampa, but the work will take years, and some neighborhoods may well see flooding before the job is done. By a narrow 4-3 vote, Tampa City Council has approved a $100 million mitigation project aimed at helping the Parkland Estates and Palmacea Pines neighborhoods. Council Chairman Alan Clendenin was the swing vote, saying the greatest risk was failing to act.
19: To those who have lived with the flooding and the next generation that will benefit from this project, I stand with you. And to those who disagree with my decision, I respect you and I heard you, and my questions will not stop tomorrow.
8: Council members Bill Carlson, Guido Maniscalco, and Nia Young cast no votes this afternoon. Florida's Attorney General taking aim at telephone scammers who defraud victims by impersonating law enforcement.
20: AG James Uthmeyer says, don't be shy, say goodbye to anyone who claims to have a warrant for your arrest and demands money immediately to keep you out of jail, because law enforcement won't call you.
21: It's a scary thing, you know, when somebody is calling and they sound official, sounds like a real deputy or officer. Sir, it can be intimidating. I have family members that have fallen for some of these things.
20: He says he's going to propose legislation next session to make these types of crimes a heightened felony rather than a misdemeanor. He also wants the state to fund a public awareness campaign. I'm Karen Curtis.
8: St. Petersburg City Council will take up an idea next month to redevelop an 8-block, 12.5-acre area underneath the I-275 bridge near Tropicana Field into what's described as a mixed-use, family-friendly destination. That would include things like a farmer's market, an amphitheater, and playhouses for children.
3: We are really reimagining this under or non-utilized area.
8: Price tag is estimated at around $55 million, but because the land under the bridge is controlled by FDOT, there's a possibility that state or federal grants could help with some of the cost. Groundbreaking could come within 3 years. I'm Reed Shepherd, News Radio, WFLA.
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7: Tampa crash, northbound 275 at State Road 60, two lanes blocked. 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
27: Enjoying some lower humidity on this Thursday with dew points in the lower 60s and low 70s, limiting rain chances, so we are mostly dry with breezy northeast winds gusting over 20 miles per hour. As we head into our Friday morning, the lows will drop, so it'll be a nice and cooler start to our day with lows in the mid to low 70s here in Tampa. With afternoon highs near 91 degrees, we'll keep those northeast winds gusting near 20 miles per hour and only about a 30% chance of an isolated shower for our Friday. I'm Fender 8 meteorologist Zuleika Soler.
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13: Listen, born on America's darkest day, 9/11/01, our friends at the Tunnel to Towers Foundation, Frank Siller and company, they have been helping American heroes ever since. Now, this is the 25th anniversary. I can't believe it's been 25 years since 9/11. And we still today, we lost 2,977 Americans that day and nearly 15,000 since then from 9/11 related illnesses. Now, we honor these heroes that risk their lives for their country, their community. People like New York City Police Department Detective Eric Michael Kayla. And he is born in Brooklyn, a Brooklyn native, dreamed of being a police officer, fulfilled that dream, joined the NYPD in 94, worked his way up to the rank of detective, answered the call after 9/11, served at Ground Zero in the months that followed. In 2022, he was diagnosed with multiple cancers, tied to his heroic service. 5 months later, he passed away, sadly, from 9/11 related illnesses. It's very real. He's survived by his wife, Marilyn, their two children. To honor his life and his service, Tunnel to Towers paid off the family mortgage because of your generosity, and they did it through their Fallen First Responder Home Program. Now, please help these families out. You can donate land, you can donate a car, you can make one big donation, or give up to Starbucks a month, donate $11 a month, make that commitment. It is for the best cause imaginable, and that's honoring heroes. Their website, the letter T, 2T.org. When we come back, New York Republican gubernatorial candidate Bruce Blakeman, probably the last great best hope for New York, will join us as Steve Hilton is in California. But Bruce Blakeman is next.

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5: Guaranteed human.
6: Sunny skies, 92 degrees. I'm Reed Shepard, our top story. By a vote of 4-3, Tampa City Council has green-lighted a massive $100 million flood control project aimed at preventing flooding in the Parkland Estates and Palmacea Pines neighborhoods. The work will take at least 3 years, and parts of South Howard Avenue will be closed while construction proceeds. Some Soho business owners say they may not be able to survive. David Laxer of Burns Steakhouse says one way or another, a lot of people will be impacted.
7: To be told by city staff and administrators that everything will be fine, we will have robust marketing plan, your guests will still continue to come to your business, and that we can shuttle your guests from off-site remote parking lots just demonstrates how out of touch and the lack of awareness or caring the city has.
6: Councilman Charlie Miranda, one of those backing the project this afternoon, summed it up.
8: We have to do something sooner or later. And sooner just arrived.
6: Construction is expected to begin once design work is completed, which should be by the end of this year. The debate over the South Howard flood project was briefly interrupted by a commotion this afternoon. Tampa police say former Buccaneer Warren Sapp created a disturbance in the council chamber. Council asked him to be trespassed for the day. Police say they asked Sapp to leave while council attendees were told not to go out until the issue was resolved. National Transportation Safety Board has released a preliminary report into the plane crash that killed two medical professionals earlier this month. The plane took off from Tampa Executive Airport on September 3rd and was headed to North Carolina when it crashed near U.S. 301. The NTSB says pilot Dr. David Ciabanes acknowledged and read back his flight rules and takeoff instructions. On takeoff, the plane made a 180-degree left turn, then came down nose first.
9: There was a post-impact fire. The only thing left of the aircraft was mainly hard parts, the engine. Much of the aircraft was burned up.
6: Report says the plane landed in a wooded area and created a 70-foot-long debris path. Fight over South Garden Avenue in Clearwater will be back before city council members this evening after opponents of the recent decision to hand the street over to the Church of Scientology turned in more than 10,000 petition signatures on Wednesday seeking to overturn that ruling. Brooks Gibbs is with the group Save the Garden, says the street needs to be opened.
10: It is only one of four streets that gets us into the downtown core off of a state road. So this is a vital throughway. No matter what Scientology says, they're saying it's landlocked, it is no throughway. It doesn't matter.
6: Scientologists wanted control of the street to build an event hall, and construction is already underway. Tonight's city council meeting starts at 6 p.m. Tampa Bay traffic and weather moments away. Our next news update in 30 minutes. I'm Reed Shepard, News Radio WFLA.
11: This is a Bloomberg Money Minute. After losing ground to Burger King and seeing anemic sales growth last quarter, McDonald's is taking action, boosting its value menu offerings to get more diners in the door. One day after the Fed voted to raise interest rates for the first time in over 3 years to drive inflation lower, investors today welcomed the tactic and the penciling in of another possible rate hike later this year. With that, the Dow today shot up 316 points, 2/3%. The Nasdaq was the big gainer thanks to gains in chip makers and other AI-related stocks. It rose 440 points. That's a 1 2/3% leap. And the S&P up 86, a rise of more than 1%. A controversial move by the Trump administration notifying Congress it plans to sell upwards of four dozen F-35 fighter jets to Saudi Arabia. That deal could be worth more than $24 billion. And WNBA star Caitlin Clark's first ever signature basketball shoe from Nike will be available October 1st. Tom Busby, Bloomberg Radio.
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12: Wesley Chapel crash, northbound 75 before State Road 54, right lane blocked. Riverview, northbound 301 at Big Bend, left turn lane blocked. Stop and go, St. Pete, southbound 275 from 26th Avenue South to the Toll Plaza for the Skyway Bridge, 16-minute delays. Northbound 275 from 28th Street South to 22nd Avenue North, 10-minute delays there. Amy Snyder, News Radio, WFLA.
13: Enjoying some lower humidity on this Thursday with dew points in the lower 60s and low 70s, limiting rain chances, so we are mostly dry with breezy northeast winds gusting over 20 miles per hour. As we head into our Friday morning, the lows will drop, so it'll be a nice and cooler start to our day with lows in the mid to low 70s here in Tampa. With afternoon highs near 91 degrees, we'll keep those northeast winds gusting near 20 miles per hour and only about a 30% chance of an isolated shower for our Friday. I'm Max Defender, 8 Meteorologist. This is Zuleika Soler.
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19: Indeed it does.
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0: 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Coming up next, our final news roundup and information overload hour.
1: All right, news roundup and information overload hour. 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You want to be a part of the program. It's 800-941-SEAN if you want to join us. You know, we've been having Bruce Blakeman and Steve Hilton both on radio and TV for a reason. I care enough about this country. I'm not ready to give up completely on these states. I have friends of mine that live in both states, and we have seen a mass exodus out of these states. And, you know, California is, and New York, the two of the worst, and people are leaving and they're fleeing. If California, they're going to Nevada, they're going to Texas, they're going to Arizona, you know, and from New York and New Jersey, they're headed to my free state of Florida, or they're going to the Carolinas, or they're going to Tennessee, or they're going to the great state of Texas. God bless Texas. And there are two candidates, one in New York, one in California, that I truly believe this is the last, best, greatest hope for these respective states. You got Bruce Blakeman, who will join us in a minute. I think if Bruce Blakeman is elected, I know him. I've known him for a long time. When I lived in New York, I left 3 years ago. When I lived there, he was my county executive. He was amazing. Did a great job for the people in Long Island and Nassau County. My other friend, Steve Hilton, worked at Fox. He's running in California. He's on the ballot. He is trying to point out they have the highest income taxes, sales taxes, gas taxes in the country. And Gavin Newsom is out there with Don Lemon bragging about giving free health care to illegal immigrants, which is, even with all those taxes, they are running massive deficits that people can't afford to live there anymore. They can't even put water in a fire hydrant or in a reservoir for predictable wildfires with Santa Ana winds. They know it's going to happen on a regular basis. It's a phenomenon out there, and they don't practice the science of forestry, basic government work. Now, this is Bruce Blakeman's latest ad hitting, you know, the incumbent governor who bows at the altar of Mamdani, Kathy Hochul, on the issue of affordability, crime, health care. Listen.
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1: All right. By the way, in New York, I read this in the New York Post today, and the headline is Zoe takes the throne. Mayor Mamdani, Zoran, Marxist, Commie Mamdani announced 17 new high-tech toilets. They will cost a whopping $235,000 each, part of a $4 million plan to offer relief to the city's public bathroom crisis. The mayor announced that the plan will, you know, in January, as a first step to add nearly, you know, 1,100 public restrooms for the city's 8.6 million people. Okay, I'm sure that's going to solve the problem. You know, I'll just add one thing before we get to my friend Bruce Blakeman. Jonathan Turley had two articles. One, you better get ready for war. Socialists call for war in the streets and the end of capitalism. That's what I'm saying is on the ballot. Not one Republican supports this insane agenda. And then, of course, the DSA will get rid of all checks and balances, all of them. And Charlie writes a second column. Hakeem Jeffries will take a baseball bat to the Supreme Court. I don't know how many times I have to list off what their published online stated agenda is. If any Republican supports it, let me know. But if they don't support it, I will do anything to stop this radicalized takeover of our country and the shredding of our Constitution. Bruce Blakeman, gubernatorial candidate, the great state of New York, sir. Well, the once great. I used to say New York City was the greatest city in the world. Can't say that anymore.
3: Well, it's not, because we have someone who's not even a socialist. He's a communist. He talks about collectivism, which is communism. Basically, he's against property rights. And this is probably the last chance we will ever have to stop him. Because if you have 4 more years of Kathy Hochul with 3 years of Zoran Mandami, the state will be fundamentally changed. We won't have an economic system that we recognize. Our freedoms will be denied, and we will have anarchy in the streets. The fact of the matter is, this is ground zero here in New York, Sean. You're absolutely right. If we don't stop this cancer in New York, it's going to spread to other places, and Texas and Florida will not be immune. Think about Texas and Florida. You flip the state 6 points either way, and you can put these lunatics in charge. That's why we have to stop them here in New York. They are antithetical to the American values that our parents and our grandparents taught us. And I will fight them with every breath that I have to restore sanity to this state.
1: One thing that you have, one huge advantage that New York State has to get out of the fiscal mess that it's in, and the high rate of taxation that you have, and it's not implementing Mamdani's proposal for a 50% New York City death tax and lowering the threshold from $7.5 million to $750,000. You can't even buy a closet to live in for that amount of money in New York City. I know it sounds crazy, but it's true. And on top of the 40% federal death tax, the 10% death tax, that's 100% of people's money. You die with no money at that point. You can't donate it. You can't give it to your family. You can't do anything. It's just confiscation, and it's all money you pay taxes on. But your advantage is something called natural gas. You have an abundance of it. Fracking. Your neighboring state, Pennsylvania, is making a fortune doing it. Would you implement that on day one?
3: Absolutely, Sean. Can you imagine Texas or Saudi Arabia saying, you know, we've got all this oil, we're not going to drill? It's absolutely crazy. We are sitting on one of the largest reserves of natural gas in Pennsylvania, where they allow it. They have new infrastructure. They got great jobs. People are driving around in brand new Cadillac Escalades. In New York, we drive around in 25-year-old pickup trucks in the southern tier of New York, right on the border of Pennsylvania, because Kathy Hochul won't let us get that natural gas and extract it. And that would increase significantly our supply of energy, which would materially bring down our energy costs. Our energy costs in New York State are 70% higher than the national average because of the green energy scam, part of which are wind turbines in the middle of the ocean, solar farms in upstate New York that are under snow 3 months out of the year, and not allowing us to extract the natural gas that Pennsylvania is allowed to. And here's the craziest thing about it. We had a crisis in the beginning of the summer, and Kathy Hochul had to capitulate and buy natural gas to keep us from having rolling blackouts in the metropolitan area. And she bought it from Pennsylvania. So they get the money, they get the tax benefits, they get the jobs, and New Yorkers are left hanging.
1: All right, quick break. Right back. More with New York gubernatorial candidate, Republican candidate Bruce Blakeman. We'll have more of him on the other side. Your call's coming up, 800-941-SEAN. 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
1: 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Now, Sig Sauer, all proudly made right here in America, the choice of the U.S. military, our NATO partners, and elite units around the world, and my personal choice, the one I carry every single day, the most popular, best-selling concealed carry pistol on the market. 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You'll get a discount and a list of dealers where you live. It's 3 years ago the terrorists murdered more than 1,200 innocent Israelis and took over 250 hostages. And today, as we remember the souls lost on October the 7th, Israel is still under threat from terrorists and anti-Semitic hatred and violence that continues to rise worldwide. Yet a light does shine in the darkness because Christians and Jews, they are coming together to boldly stand with Israel through the International Fellowship of Christians and Jews Flags of Fellowship movement all across America. On the anniversary of October the 7th attacks, churches, synagogues, universities, communities, they are planting Israeli flags, a powerful declaration that Israel is not alone, and together we can combat the hate, the anti-Semitism, one flag at a time, while supporting the fellowship's life-saving work for all the people in need. Join this historic movement with a gift of just $25 and show the world that Israel is not alone. Go to their website, joinfof.org. 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
5: From the Quantum Fiber from AT&T Weather Center.
2: Hillsborough County crash, southbound 75 after US 301 is in the right lane. St. Pete has stop and go traffic, southbound 275 from 26th Avenue South to the Toll Plaza for the Skyway Bridge, 20-minute delays. 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
1: All right, our final moments. He is the New York Republican gubernatorial candidate. Bruce Blakeman is with us in what is hopefully a big upset win and a change for New York that is drastically needed. You know, Bruce, we have been friends a long time. The reason why I see your race is doubly hard. I live here in Florida and in South Florida, and Wall Street South is very real. Every big bank, every financial firm, every private equity firm, every investment firm, they have a bigger footprint in South Florida, all the way from Miami up to West Palm Beach than they do on Wall Street these days. And, you know, we're friends. And, you know, when people like me and a lot of my friends, they've said goodbye to New York. And it just makes your climb to win this election, which would really help and save your state, that much harder. So many people have left.
3: Well, here's the best news. Every day, Sean, another person walks up to me and says, I'm a lifelong Democrat. I've never voted Republican in my life before. We are voting for you and we are voting Republican this year. Our party is nuts. Frank Lautenberg, the senator from New Jersey,
1: wow.
3: His widow, Bonnie, is supporting me. She ran a fundraiser for me. She's a liberal Democrat, but she is a common sense person. I am telling you, there is a groundswell of people in both parties and independent voters who want to restore sanity to New York. We're the most overtaxed state in the United States of America. Our electric bills are 70% higher than the national average. And Kathy Hochul is the most pro-criminal governor in America. And we've got a mayor that's an avowed communist. People are fed up. Zoran Mandami, he's anti-Semitic. He's anti-Christian. He's anti-American. Kathy Hochul endorsed him. He endorsed her. Democrats who have common sense are saying we've got to stop the insanity in our party.
1: Listen, I don't want you to misunderstand me, because number one, you're a friend. Number two, I have a lot of friends in New York. We have mutual friends in New York. You know who I'm talking about. And they're really good people. And I really care about their future. And I hate the thought of New York disintegrating any further than what it has. I know you can rescue New York. I know you can. I know that you can get rid of burdensome regulation, lower taxes. You can fix the crime problem, quality of life problem. I know that fracking would be a financial boom, the likes of which New York has never experienced. You are the guy. And what I'm saying to my friends in New York and California with Steve Hilton, this is your last shot, because I'm going to predict something, Bruce. If you don't win, the mass exodus that has taken place up to this point will be mild in comparison to what's going to happen right after you, if you were to ever, God forbid, lose that election.
3: Well, you're absolutely right, Sean. This is do or die for our state. And again, that's why independent voters and common sense Democrats are going to vote for me. Right now, we're in a statistical dead heat. Our polling has us in the margin of error. And we know that her polling, Kathy Hochul's polling, has the same numbers because they haven't refuted the fact that we're in the margin of error. So we know that this is a race that we can win. It's one that will be a tremendous victory for the people that stayed in New York. It'll be a tremendous victory for restoring sanity in politics. It will restore us to American values. I will cut taxes. I will cut your utility bills. And I will make for safer communities. And everybody wants that, regardless of what party they're in or how they identify themselves, except the extreme DSA people who will never support me because they hate America and they know I love America.
1: I have full confidence in your abilities, and I know you're running hard. I know you're traveling the entire state. You're shaking hands. You're kissing babies. You're raising money. I really, really would love to see you shock the world and win this race. And it would only be a shock to other people. I would not be surprised, because anyone that meets you, anybody that knows you, anybody that looks at your record as Nassau County executive knows how successful you've been. And, you know, my plea to people in New York is save the state. Don't, you know, it's probably in Florida's best interest for Bruce to lose. I don't want New York to disintegrate anymore. The quality of life has gone to, you know, Adam Schiff. It's awful. So, you know, how can people help you, Bruce?
3: Go to BlakemanForNewYork.com. We're up against the Democratic machine. My burn rate each and every day on buying media is $300,000 a day. So if you can be generous and contribute, not just to save New York, but this could be the first step in saving America, because this is insidious. It's like a cancer, and we've got to stop it before it grows.
1: Well, Bruce Blakeman, I really appreciate you. We'll continue to have you on, and Steve Hilton in California on. I'm really wishing you the best. I know you're the best man for the job, and I know you're putting your heart and soul into this. God bless you for doing it. I really think you might be able to pull this off. Only you can do it, and this is the last best hope for New York. I hope they're paying attention. Thank you, my friend. God bless you, and I hope people get out and vote for you.
3: We love you, we miss you, and may God bless you, and may God bless America.
1: All right, appreciate it. Bruce Blakeman, gubernatorial candidate, New York. Your last shot. I hope you don't blow it.
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16: Sunshine, 92 degrees. I'm Reed Shepard. Our top story. Tampa City Council has approved a massive flood relief project that has sharply divided residents and businesses in South Tampa. The $100 million mitigation project is expected to provide much-needed relief for the Parkland Estates and Palmasia Pines neighborhoods. But some South Howard businesses say construction, expected to take as much as 3 years, will cripple them. And some places may still see flooding before the work is done. Councilmember Lynn Hertak explains her yes vote.
17: My vote hasn't changed at all during this. I definitely support this project. It's not perfect, but it really has to happen. We have no other opportunity.
16: Council members Nia Young, Guido Maniscalco, and Bill Carlson voted no on the project. Construction could begin once the design work is finished by the end of this year. The debate over the South Howard flood project was briefly interrupted by a commotion this afternoon. Tampa police say former Buccaneer Warren Sapp created a disturbance in the council chambers. Council asked him to be trespassed for the day. Police say they asked Sapp to leave while council attendees were told not to go out in the hallway until the issue was resolved. National Transportation Safety Board has released a preliminary report into a plane crash that killed two medical professionals earlier this month. News Channel 8's Stacy DeSilva.
18: The pilot, David Ciambanis, and the passenger, Don Stone, died in the crash. According to the report, Ciambanis acknowledged his takeoff instructions, but investigators say there were no further communications from the plane. Flight tracking data and security video show the plane lifted off, entered a sharp left turn, then continued into a steep bank before descending nose first into the ground.
16: Florida Attorney General James Uthmeyer wants lawmakers to increase the legal penalty for anyone who places scam phone calls pretending to be law enforcement or a federal official. He says his state prosecutors have arrested hundreds of scammers and recovered $10 million for victims just this year alone. Reed Shepherd, News Radio, WFLA.
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24: Tampa crash, eastbound MLK after Armenia Avenue has two right lanes blocked. And there's stop-and-go traffic, St. Pete, southbound 275 from 26th Avenue South to the Toll Plaza for the Skyway Bridge. 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
26: Enjoying some lower humidity on this Thursday with dew points in the lower 60s and low 70s, limiting rain chances, so we are mostly dry with breezy northeast winds gusting over 20 miles per hour. As we head into our Friday morning, the lows will drop, so it'll be a nice and cooler start to our day with lows in the mid to low 70s here in Tampa. With afternoon highs near 91 degrees, we'll keep those northeast winds gusting near 20 miles per hour and only about a 30% chance of an isolated shower for our Friday. I'm Max Defender, 8 meter.
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3: Guaranteed human.
5: 91 and mostly sunny, the Max Defender 8 forecast. Coming up, I'm Gordon Bird. Our top story, after plenty of controversy, Tampa City Council votes to give the green light to a massive flood relief project along South Howard Avenue. The vote 4-3. Bill Carlson, one of three no votes on the council. Carlson says the city administration dismissed opponents' concerns in its presentation to council.
6: I find these myths really offensive. There's nuances to all of these, and I can go through and refute each one of them, but I think it's really a bad idea for a government to criticize the public, which is in effect what this is doing.
5: Supporters say the city can't wait to bring relief to neighborhoods with flooding issues, including Palmasia Pines and Parkland Estates. The city estimates the $93 million project will take about 3 years. The debate over the South Howard flood project was briefly interrupted by a commotion at City Hall this afternoon. Tampa police say that former Buccaneer Warren Sapp created the disturbance. Council asked him to be trespassed for the day. Police say they asked Sapp to leave while council attendees were told to stay in chambers. Right now, Clearwater City Council is meeting to decide what to do about a petition drive seeking to overturn the decision to give South Garden Avenue to the Church of Scientology. Brooks Gibbs is with the group Save the Garden and says the 450-foot street needs to be open.
7: It is only one of four streets that gets us into the downtown core off of a state road. So this is a vital throughway. No matter what Scientology says, they're saying it's landlocked, it is no throughway. It doesn't matter.
5: Scientologists are already starting to build an event hall on the site. Much of the testimony on the fourth day of the Tomas Kozowski murder trial has focused on DNA evidence. Forensic expert Chad Summerfield, now with Florida International University, was at the Pinellas County Forensic Science Lab when victim Stephen Causey vanished. Here he gives odds on whose DNA was found on the trunk lid in Kozowski's car.
8: The mixture of DNA is approximately 1.2 million times more likely if it originated from the toothbrush represented by Stephen Causey and Thomas Kozowski, the information from two unknown unrelated contributors.
5: Kozowski, representing himself in a Pinellas County bench trial, he cross-examined Summerfield about where his DNA was found, as well as a later witness called as a blood spatter expert. President Trump says he's approaching a major crossroads in the Iran war.
9: He spoke to Axios ahead of a planned meeting next week with leaders from six Gulf countries on the sidelines of the UN General Assembly in New York. Trump said he's deciding whether to restart attacks or bring the conflict to a close. Trump said he wants to use the upcoming meeting to hear directly from regional allies. I'm Chris Caraggio.
5: Federal investigators releasing new details about a plane crash that killed two medical professionals September 3rd. The NTSB says the pilot of the experimental aircraft took off from Tampa Executive Airport, correctly acknowledged instructions, but that was it as far as communications. The crash killed spine surgeon Dr. David Siambanis and his passenger nurse practitioner Dawn Stone. Meantime, the NTSB has also released preliminary information on a Titusville plane crash that killed a pilot on Labor Day. The report quotes a witness as saying she heard a lot of noise from the plane as it climbed, but that noise stopped just before the crash. A full report in both cases may take more than a year. Wall Street closing with stocks higher for a change.
4: Tech has been driving the broader market higher with names like NVIDIA and Amazon both rising about 2%. Microsoft also gained about 1%. Meanwhile, oil prices saw a decline with U.S. crude trading less than 1% lower to around $101 per barrel. At the closing bell, the Dow Jones added 316 points, the S&P gained 85, and the NASDAQ rose 439 points. With your market recap, I'm Lizzie Radabali.
5: Rays beat the Athletics 10-1 this afternoon. Their magic number to clinch the AL East right now is 6. Tomorrow night's game on 95.7 WDAE. First pitch 7:10 with the Red Sox. Tampa Bay traffic and weather moments away. Our next news update in 30 minutes. 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
10: Hillsborough County accidents. Southbound 75 after US 301 on the shoulder. Southbound 75 after Causeway Boulevard on the left shoulder. Northbound 301 at Falkenberg Road, left lane blocked by a disabled vehicle. Southbound 56th Street before Bush Boulevard, accident there. St. Pete stop and go, southbound 275 from 26th Avenue South to the Toll Plaza for the Skyway Bridge, 18-minute delays. Amy Snyder, News Radio WFLA.
11: Enjoying some lower humidity on this Thursday with dew points in the lower 60s and low 70s, limiting rain chances, so we are mostly dry with breezy northeast winds gusting over 20 miles per hour. As we head into our Friday morning, the lows will drop, so it'll be a nice and cooler start to our day with lows in the mid to low 70s here in Tampa. With afternoon highs near 91 degrees, we'll keep those northeast winds gusting near 20 miles per hour and only about a 30% chance of an isolated shower for our Friday. I'm Max Defender, 8 Meteorologist.
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14: On a Thursday, a fantastic, wonderful Thursday as we near the end of the week. And yes, we have a lot of things we have to tackle. At some point, we'll even get to swimming with crocodiles. Yeah, I know it's going to be a weird show. Mortgage rates are high. This Act Blue story is bigger than you think. Great news on that front. I'm going to comb through some emails. Surprise, surprise. Maria Salazar is a dirty trader and shouldn't be there. All that, so much more coming up tonight on the world famous Jesse Kelly Show. Now, I'm going to begin. I'm going to read something. I get a lot of these emails, but I'm going to read this one. And it's going to be a little, it's going to be a little sad, a little depressing, I guess I should say. It's about where we're going kind of price wise, but I'm reading it for a reason. Let me read you this. Shadow Master Kelly. You said you were getting worried about prices on the show Wednesday. I work in the consumer foods industry, and I can tell you, you should stop worrying. Why? Because you need to be preparing. The vast majority of my colleagues in the industry are beginning to deliver price increases to grocery retailers. not small ones either. We're talking 5 to 15% primarily due to fuel and fuel-related costs. On top of that, retailers are looking to take more margin for themselves because of that's what shareholders demand. That means even greater inflation on for the end consumer. By January of 2027, I wouldn't be surprised if the average grocery bill is 10% higher than today. And as we all know, prices rarely come down. So you can expect to have your standard of living permanently eroded yet again. He finishes it up, asks me not to use his name, says I'm a three-time Trump voter, but this can be laid squarely at his feet for this war in Iran. Okay, we'll set aside that last part for a bit. We don't have to cover that again right now, but I read that. And I've read a lot of these, and I like that you send me these in. I read that, and I want to encourage you with something. Support your neighbors. Support the people around you, family members, people you go to church with. If we are heading into, I think we're already in tough economic times, but if we're heading into even rockier economic times, we, and I'm really pointing at myself here, have to be better about asking people how they're doing. Hey, are you getting by? Are you making it? Dudes especially are terrible at this. We never check in with each other at all, at all. You know, you'll send your buddy an insult, but you won't ever ask, hey, man, bills getting paid, things getting done. It's just, we just don't do that. I don't do that. I'm terrible about that. As we move forward, whatever happens politically and anything else, if we are facing even higher costs and some rough, rough economic times, we have to take care of each other. Maybe that means dropping off some food. But tonight, you know what? Pointing fingers at myself. Bob already said before I left the house, I can't get the smile off my face. She's making hamburger helper tonight. It's Bob, so it's homemade. She won't use the box kind, but homemade hamburger helper. And there's always extra, always, because you have to make so much now with the boys. You know what I should be doing? I should pick a friend, pick a neighbor and say, hey, you guys got dinner? Are you doing okay financially? We can bring by dinner. Like I said, maybe it's a gas card. Maybe it's dropping by dinner. I don't know what it is, but I just wanted to encourage you in whatever way you can, if you can, support the people around you in the coming times and the current times, to be honest with you. All right. Now let's get past that. We have talked many times, and last night we had the same talk too, but we have talked many times about how communist activities inside the United States of America are not organic. They are never organic. You have never seen an organic riot or the big Democrat movement of any kind. It has never once happened. They are professional, paid for, organized events. Now, that, of course, we'll get to who's doing the paying here in just a moment. But okay, so let's go. I'm looking at a big St. George Floyd riot and they're throwing bricks and looting Foot Locker. Okay, what's going on there? Well, if you actually go down and dig into it, and we know this from all the great investigative journalism that people have done, it's not me, but other people have done it, you will find that groups, communist groups, have been set up in every major urban area of the country. Every urban area has these. If you're in New York, you have them. LA, doesn't matter. If you are an urban area, there are different communist groups set up in your town. We'll call it, this group has 5 or 10 people. Maybe this group has 20 people. This group, they do climate change stuff. And this group does the fake civil rights stuff. And this group does feminism, whatever. There are different groups all over your town. And they exist as on call. I'll put it that way. They exist on call. Meaning, there's an opportunity of some kind. Like George Floyd dies. Public outraged. The communists looked and saw, oh, opportunity. Call the guys who are on call. So they call these communist front groups in these towns, and these groups immediately get online and organize riots. And then, look, you don't have to get everybody paid for and organized at a riot. get 20, 30, 40, 50 people out there doing the organizing. Others, you know, people love crowds. People love crowds. People love lines. You're going to end up getting other people who will glob onto it, but it's always professional and organized. All right, we got all that. Let's move past that. Who's paying for it? Whose money is it? Is it all George Soros? Well, that's part of it, obviously, but that's not all of it. Well, the answer to that is complicated. And I say complicated because there's a bunch of different funding sources for communism. I'll go ahead and give this one right between the eyes to you because this one hurts me the most. you're paying for it. A lot of it. If you go look at the funding sources for so many of these non-government organizations, these NGOs, if you're looking for that, lots of times it's federal taxpayer dollars that are flowing into these groups. So that domestically, you're the prime funder of these communist movements. I am too. Doesn't that suck? Okay, so let's move past that. Are there domestic billionaires, left-wingers, who send money into these groups? Of course. Of course. They'll brag about it. There's also an international aspect. In fact, Hassan Piker, that dirty commie, that dirty America-hating commie, he even said, because the guy doesn't know how to shut his mouth, he laid a little bit out for you. Here he was.
15: I think that ultimately the target is probably Singham and his operation from PSL to Answer Coalition to CoPink, like anything that he has ever financed, right? Roy Singham is an American citizen. He lives in China now. And he's a centimillionaire. I think he like has almost $1 billion. Not sure how much money he has now, but like he's been a funding vehicle for a lot of like political movements in the country, like a lot of activism. And they hate that shit. Like the American government hates that shit. So they're trying to jam him up. You know, they're trying to hit him on anything and everything they possibly can.
14: Singham is another name you've heard before on this show and other places too. Very much a Soros type. Resides abroad. Has a bunch of money. And uses that money to fund communism inside the United States of America. Now, we could spend a long time on all the domestic stuff that we're funding. Set that aside. Here's a headline from Fox News. Democrat fundraising giant Act Blue accused of fraudulent donation cover-up in an explosive report. Now, let me break this down a little bit in case you don't know. Act Blue is a Democrat funding juggernaut. Consider it the Democrat ATM machine. It is constantly, it's this organization constantly raising money and then doling this money out to various communist causes around the United States of America, communist candidates as well around the United States of America. And because of the way our laws work, campaign laws, they're not supposed to be taking in foreign donations. Well, Congress has been digging into it, and they have. They called in Act Blue. I think there were 12 of them, maybe 10 of them. They brought them all in. They all took the Fifth Amendment. I got word, I think it was last year, that Act Blue had employees leaving, fleeing before the shoe dropped. This is a great thing that's happening. I'll explain why in a little more detail in a second. Before I get to that, let me explain this. Your state, you have a sex offender registry. You've heard me talk about it before. 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
10: Stop and go traffic, Hillsborough County, southbound 75 from State Road 60 to after US 301, where there's an accident on the shoulder. Stop and go St. Pete, southbound 275 from 26th Avenue South to the Toll Plaza for the Skyway Bridge. 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
14: It is the Jesse Kelly Show on a fantastic, wonderful Thursday. And I forgot, my goodness, tomorrow's Ask Dr. Jesse Friday. You need to get your questions emailed in right now to jesse@jessekellyshow.com. We will spend all day tomorrow reading your questions. Ask me anything. We'll have a good time, as we always do on a Friday. Now, back to this Act Blue story. And it's such a nerdy political person story, so I had to kind of lay out how big and important Act Blue was. Here's all I want to say about it. We have talked a lot about having to take down the funding network of communists, and you'll see communism disappear. This is how you do it. I understand the frustrations out there, potentially with the GOP Congress and with Trump and with prices and maybe Iran. I understand the frustrations. I share in these frustrations. I understand that. I understand we're facing political headwinds. I get it. But I am telling you right now, there are good things happening when it comes to taking apart the communist network that has been holding up communism, promoting communism, pushing it forward in this country for decades. We have never, ever, not in my lifetime anyway, I realize there was more activism on this back in the 1900s, but we have never in my lifetime had an administration go after the communist networks in this country as hard as this Trump administration is. What other complaints you may have, I understand, I get it, and I know the general public is going to punish us severely for gas prices, for prices, period. Severely. I get it. I know this is what we're facing.
0: And take a look here. Trump's worst net approval rating on inflation, minus 61 points, 61 points underwater. That is the worst that Donald Trump has ever polled on inflation. And not only is it the worst that Donald Trump has ever polled on inflation, it is the worst that any president ever has polled on inflation. This is literally the worst net approval rating on inflation for any president. It is truly record breaking.
14: So that's not good. All I'm going to say, and look, I'm not going to justify anything that was done when it comes to costs. I'm not. But I'm telling you right now, we are getting real progress done when it comes to wounding the Democrat movement, the communist movement in this country, in lasting ways, real, real lasting ways, because they're all criminal organizations. They've found various ways to hide behind this and hide behind that. And of course, they get all kinds of protection from Democrat politicians who benefit from these things. But they're all criminals. You don't have to come up with new laws. You don't have to focus on prosecuting your political opponents. All you have to do is enforce the law, enforce it hard, and the communist network in the United States of America will come down. And that includes cutting off foreign funding sources. How many foreign billionaires, how many foreign governments are funding these communist organizations in the United States of America? I don't have an answer to that question, because so much of that money is what they call dark money. But I'll tell you this, it's a lot. And without that group of 15 commie dirtballs sitting there waiting for that call, they have to go do something else when the money stops flowing in. All of it's paid for and organized, and we are doing good, good things taking this thing apart. We are. We really are. And Trump seems to be hitting his stride a little better out there on the campaign trail, messaging-wise. This is very, very, very effective.
2: The worst offenders are the ones that Cooper released, including DeCarlos Brown Jr.
14: He's talking about North Carolina Governor Cooper
2: Jr., who slashed Irina Zaritska in the neck. Nobody saw anything like that. I think it's maybe one of the most violent crimes we've ever seen. And if you let it run a little bit on television, I didn't want to do it. But if you let it run, you see one of the worst things you've ever seen. And he was released out of jail. He was released by Cooper, your governor. And many others were released too. 3,500 were released, but this was one of them. And yet others that they say, I don't know how anybody can be as bad, but they say they're just as bad.
14: Democrats are sick and demonic and evil. And it's not just foreigners. Domestic animals who should be thrown in cages
16: Democrats will turn them loose on you and your daughter and your wife as fast as humanly possible. We have to continue to point that out leading up to a midterm to try to, I'm not sure we can save the House or something like that. Maybe we can. I don't know. But in order to try to make sure those losses aren't quite as bad, we need to be loudly pointing out that, yes, maybe we didn't do right here. Maybe we didn't do right there. No question about it. Do not forget the fact that Democrats are purposely trying to destroy your country. They are trying to wreck your community. They are doing this on purpose. It's not an accident. It's not a whoopsie. It's not. This is how every Democrat in the country feels.
3: Said that America is the top dog in terrorism.
15: Yes.
3: Do you think America then is worse than Al-Qaeda?
15: Pound for pound, as far as the number of deaths, yes, we have caused tremendous terror.
16: That's how every Democrat thinks. You can't give those people power back. We can beat on the GOP and yell at the GOP, and Lord knows they deserve it. You cannot give power back to Democrats. All right. Do some emails. I have actually a heartbreaking story of mine to tell you from yesterday. Before I get to that, we just had our 25th anniversary of 9/11, and it was heavy, wasn't it? And we told some 9/11 stories and things like that. And the sad part is that first responders are always at risk. It's a dangerous job. Every day you turn on the news and there's some state trooper got gunned down, some cop got ambushed, fireman shot, just dying in training. It happens all the time. Who cares for those families when dad doesn't come home? Tunnel to Towers has been caring for those families for 25 years, stepping in the wake of unimaginable loss and paying off mortgages, at least easing some of the financial burden. It doesn't bring dad back, but that is real tangible help for widows and orphans. And we're supposed to care for widows and orphans. $11 a month is how they do it. From you, $11 a month. T2T.org. We'll be back.
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5: Gas prices are spiking again in Florida. AAA says the statewide average for regular unleaded is now $4.30 a gallon, up 10 cents from yesterday and 15 cents higher than a week ago. Floridians receive an average of 130 robocalls per person a month, many of them fake law enforcement, IRS, or lottery scams.
6: Ma'am, you've been scammed.
7: We need to prosecute them. We need to hold them accountable. We need to hand out real punishments. But we also need to make sure the public is aware that this is going on.
5: Attorney General James Uffmeyer says he'll propose legislation next session to make these types of crimes a heightened felony rather than a misdemeanor. Fewer Floridians filing for unemployment benefits in the last week. U.S. Labor Department reports 4,900 initial claims were filed in Florida, week ending September 12th. It's about 630 fewer than the previous week, when just over 5,500 claims were reported. With Florida's news, I'm Al Lewis.
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10: Sefna crash, MLK, west of Parsons Avenue. We've got stop-and-go traffic on southbound 75 from the Salmon Expressway to US 301 with 9-minute delays. It's also stop-and-go on southbound 41 and 301 in that area. St. Pete, stop-and-go, southbound 275 from 54th Avenue south to the Toll Plaza. For the southbound Skyway Bridge, we've got 6-minute delays there. Amy Snyder, News Radio, WFLA.
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12: I'm Justin Mosley, here with your Max Defender 8 forecast. Breezy and mild for tonight across the Bay Area. Overnight low temperatures will settle into the mid-70s with lower humidity values in place. For the last day of the work week, our Friday will feature a mixture of sun and clouds, and a few thunderstorms will be in the mix. High temperatures back into the lower 90s for the region. Heading into the weekend, rain chances will be on the increase with a better coverage of showers and thunderstorms area-wide. That's your weather. I'm Max Defender 8 meteorologist, Justin Mosley.
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4: The Kelly Show on a fantastic Thursday. So I have to tell you a devastating, devastating thing that happened to me. It happened last night. So I didn't tell you this story yesterday about the cheesesteak, did I? I didn't. So I had ordered... All right, let me rewind. I'm a food freak. Everybody knows it. I'm also, because I'm a dude, allegedly very difficult to buy gifts for. Yeah, I just don't like a lot of stuff. And I admit that. I don't like a lot of stuff. So the people in my life...

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5: Guaranteed human.
6: Federal inspectors, after an unannounced visit in May of last year, say overcrowding remains a major concern at the Chrome Detention Center. Congressman Carlos Jimenez.
7: And yeah, it's not the Ritz, but I can tell you that there's nothing going on in there that would be cause for alarm.
6: A Department of Homeland Security report finding the facility was operating about 25% above capacity, with shortages of toilets, sinks, and showers, with food storage also a concern. Congresswoman Debbie Wasserman Schultz.
8: We need to make sure that we are holding the administration accountable and taking all the steps necessary to prohibit taxpayer-funded torture.
6: A recent Homeland Security report finding similar violations at the former Everglades Detention Center. Test results showing a teenager involved in a deadly crash in Orange County was drunk. Court documents released in the crash last month in Orlando on International Drive. They show 19-year-old Christopher Lareda had a blood alcohol level above the legal limit. FHP says Lareda admitted to drinking before getting behind the wheel. He stands accused of running a red light. A 29-year-old Connecticut man was killed in the crash and his fiance was hurt. Miami-Dade's second and final budget hearing on tap tonight.
5: With property tax reform in voters' hands and amid continued inflation and declining revenue, Miami-Dade's mayor has updated her proposed $14.3 billion budget, keeping the tax rate flat and giving $1 billion to the sheriff's office, also finding more than $12 million to save early morning bus service. Late night routes are still on the chopping block.
9: Quality of life of our community is important. We have to live within our means.
5: Commissioner J.C. Bermudez also wants insured accountability. Eric Rodriguez, Miami.
6: A hole in a Jacksonville road going viral. Photos on social media show a banana tree growing out of a hole in Murray Hill at Hamilton and Polaris Streets. Someone apparently planted the tree in the hole to get the city's attention, and it may have worked. City Council member Jimmy Peluso represents the area, and he says the hole is so big it's considered a sinkhole and not a pothole. Residents want it fixed soon, but Peluso says this hole is 400th on the city's to-do list. With Florida's News, I'm Kimba Tyler.
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11: Some slow traffic in Hillsborough County on southbound 75 from the Selman Expressway to US 301. And we've got some delays on 41 and southbound 301 in the Riverview area, too. A little bit of heavy traffic on northbound 275 through the West Shore area in Tampa. And we've got some slow traffic on eastbound I-4 near I-75. St. Pete. Still some slow traffic southbound 275 on your approach to the Sunshine Skyway Bridge. Amy Snyder, News Radio, WFLA.
12: I'm Justin Mosley here with your Max Defender 8 forecast. Breezy and mild for tonight across the Bay Area. Overnight low temperatures will settle into the mid-70s with lower humidity values in place. For the last day of the work week, our Friday will feature a mixture of sun and clouds, and a few thunderstorms will be in the mix. High temperatures back into the lower 90s for the region. Heading into the weekend, rain chances will be on the increase with a better coverage of showers and thunderstorms area-wide. That's your weather. I'm Max Defender 8 meteorologist Justin Mosley.
13: Charges filed. I'm Lisa Lacerra, Fox News. The initial court appearance for the driver accused in a deadly bus crash in California.
14: L.A. County District Attorney Nathan Hochman says Bailey Lynn Rios faces second-degree murder, driving under the influence, and reckless driving charges.
15: She will be looking at a maximum sentence of life in prison.
14: The 36-year-old is accused of being impaired by drugs when she slammed her Ford Expedition into a Metro bus Tuesday.
15: Killing two individuals, Daniel Castillo and Gage Wida.
14: Hochman noting five others were injured, two seriously, but not revealing what drugs are allegedly involved.
15: Her bail has been set at $4.1 million, and to our knowledge, she has not made bail at this point.
14: Adding he believes Rios will be arraigned Friday.
13: Fox's Kristen Goodwin in Los Angeles. The crash led to another deadly incident when a newscopter crashed to the ground, killing both people on board and one person on the ground. An F-16 pilot safely ejected before the fighter jet crashed this afternoon in rural Michigan during a training exercise, sending plumes of smoke into the sky and triggering brief evacuations for people who live nearby after police said hazardous chemicals spilled from the wreckage. A federal judge says officials at the Kennedy Center have to give 30 days notice before they do anything to the facility as the center director tries to close over safety issues.
16: The ruling comes after the Kennedy Center's director and COO announced it was closing for 7 days because of risks to public safety. That was based on an inspection of the roof terrace canopy and a partial ceiling collapse earlier this month. The announcement of the closure came after board member Democratic Congressman Joyce Beatty asked the court to stop what she called an unlawful closing. The board voted earlier this week to temporarily close after the judge blocked them from putting President Trump's name on the building, saying only Congress can decide to do that.
13: Fox's Jessica Rosenthal. 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

0: It is the Jesse Kelly Show on a wonderful Thursday, reminding you once again that tomorrow is an Ask Dr. Jesse Friday, and you need to get your questions emailed in now to jesse@jessekellyshow.com. They are already pouring in here. All right, we have to talk about this Abdul El-Sayed character again, because he said something, and it kind of lets me piggyback on a point that I've made over and over and over again. In fact, I went over that earlier this week, and about racism, bigotry, that accusation. And I'm not going to cover it all again, so I already did that before, but we have developed a complex in America about that word, about that term. Even many, many people on the right have developed a complex. That complex is constantly being used by the communists to move the communist revolution forward. So we have to learn to be immune to those accusations. We have to, whatever way you want to do it. You want to yell back at something? Fine. You want to just ignore it, brush it off? Fine. But you are going to, if you are going to try to save the country, you are going to be called racist. You are going to be called a bigot. You have to learn to ignore it. Now, you want to hear one of the ways the communist uses this for his revolution? Listen to this doozy.
1: How the legacy of slavery in the United States has impacted or kind of shaped our current for-profit healthcare system.
2: Oh, profoundly. My friend Heather McGee wrote a fantastic book called The Sum of Us. And in that book, she talks about how racism continues to flummox our capacity as a society to invest in collective public goods, because the zero-sum nature of advocating against access to certain goods for Black people and to some extent brown people is more powerful almost than the self-interest of
0: your private healthcare system. It ties back to slavery. How could they come up with an idea so kooky? Because they know that you, an American, me, an American, have had a complex beaten into us by our system, our school system, our entertainment system, our politicians have developed this complex in Americans where we have to try to bend over backwards at all times to apologize for the past and to not be a racist. And they use that to move the revolution forward. Don't let them do it. Don't let them do it. All right. Get back to these. Jesse, you mentioned last night that Democrats want to slow down AI progress because they think they'll be in power again and then control it. I hadn't thought about that, but wow, yikes. Thank you for that insight. Yeah, look, it's about more than the story of AI. And this is, look, we'll set Republicans aside. This is how communists, Democrats, I'll just use that term right now. You can use that term interchangeably, by the way. This is how Democrats look at everything. Everything is looked at as a potential tool for the revolution. It's why, I mean, have you ever wondered why the Biden administration, the communists around Joe Biden, immediately gave up the military as fast as they could? They did two things simultaneously. They ran you out of the military service if you refused to get a COVID vaccine. Now, what percentage of the people who refuse to get a COVID vaccine in the military, what percentage of those do you think are right-wingers? Probably like 99% of them, okay? So, boom, you just purged a bunch of your potential political opponents, and then you forcibly started cramming DEI in various ways into every part of the military. But why the military? Don't we need the military? Don't we want a strong military? Communists don't think like that. They don't care about a strong military. They don't care about America. When they have control of the federal government, the White House in particular, when they have the White House, they look at the gigantic military, the gigantic budget, all those people, and they get to control it completely. Because in the military, you don't have so many rights that you do as a private citizen. You really are under the control of the White House and their whims. Communists view that as an opportunity for the revolution. So one day we woke up and there were trannies in the freaking military and they're doing drag queen shows on Air Force bases. And we're saying to ourselves, how did that happen? Well, that's how the communist looks at power. It's the same thing with AI. It's the same thing with everything. I'm not telling you to trust Republicans. Not at all. Republicans are cowardly and stupid and useless so often. But I am telling you this for a fact. If Democrats are rallying around any cause or pushing for anything, their motivation is bad. Flat out evil, if you will. They are angling for a new tool for the revolution. And if, God forbid, this country had elected Dome for 4 years, when this AI stuff started peaking the way it's peaking now, although I don't know if you would call it peaking. I think it probably only gets more advanced from here. But if it wasn't rising the way it's rising now, if it was doing that underneath a Dome administration, oh, they would have already taken control of it immediately. They see the power of it. They see how AI is sadly going to be really part of everyone's life on some level. I don't want any of it, but I will never be able to avoid it. I know that. It's going to be part of everyone's life. And so the communists are thinking, wait a minute. If this thing is going to flow into every nook and cranny in our society and be super influential in our society on the things people see, the things people hear, think what we could do with that tool for the revolution. It's how they look at everything. Sick and evil. All right. Talk mortgage rates here just really for a second. 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And you know I'm right, because the last time you called customer service, this is what you got.
3: My plan, my plan.
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5: Florida has joined the Federal Trade Commission in over 20 states in a massive lawsuit against retail giant Amazon. The state attorney accusing the company of rigging ad auctions with a secret surcharge, padding corporate profits while forcing local businesses to pass the inflated costs directly to consumers. If you're planning to travel this holiday season, book your trip now, especially if you're flying.
6: With oil prices increasing, that raises the cost of producing gasoline, diesel, and jet fuel. So airfares have the potential to increase in the coming weeks and months.
5: AAA's Mark Jenkins says if you wait, you'll likely pay more. Bruno Mars bringing a strictly phone-free party to downtown Miami tonight. The superstar hosting the romantic after hours at 11, locking all devices in yonder pouches. Tickets grant 21 and over club entry before 1 a.m., serving as warm-up ahead of his massive Hard Rock Stadium run this weekend. With Florida's News, I'm Kimba Tyler.
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5: Some
11: Slow traffic in Hillsborough County on southbound 75 from the Selman Expressway to US 301. And we've got some delays on 41 and southbound 301 in the Riverview area, too. A little bit of heavy traffic on northbound 275 through the West Shore area in Tampa. And we've got some slow traffic on eastbound I-4 near I-75. St. Pete, still some slow traffic southbound 275 on your approach to the Sunshine Skyway Bridge. Amy Snyder, News Radio, WFLA.
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14: I'm Justin Mosley here with your Max Defender 8 forecast. Breezy and mild for tonight across the Bay Area. Overnight low temperatures will settle into the mid-70s with lower humidity values in place. For the last day of the work week, our Friday will feature a mixture of sun and clouds, and a few thunderstorms will be in the mix. High temperatures back into the lower 90s for the region. Heading into the weekend, rain chances will be on the increase with a better coverage of showers and thunderstorms area-wide. That's your weather. I'm Max Defender 8 meteorologist Justin Mosley.
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0: It is the Jesse Kelly Show on a wonderful Thursday. Remember, if you miss any part of the show, you can download it. iHeart, Spotify, iTunes. All right, so you know the feds, they hiked rates. It just sucks so bad. They hiked interest rates. The rumors are, just giving you a heads up, there's another rate hike they think is going to come. So this isn't even it. Mortgage demand drops. Here's the headline from the Epoch Times. As rate climbs toward 7%. It just might be some rocky times for a while. It just might be. And remember, I read you that email earlier about the coming rising cost of food. And I know that's a little sticker shocking because the cost of groceries, I know your grocery bill is already shocking. It's about to get more shocking. We are going to have some serious economic squeezing. And the longer this Iranian stuff goes on, the worse it's going to get. It just is. And, we're just really stuck in a really bad spot. We're stuck in a bad spot because if we escalate from here, if we even have the capability of doing that, I'm assuming

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15: It is the Jesse Kelly Show on a wonderful Thursday. Remember, tomorrow is Ask Dr. Jesse Friday. And you need to get your questions emailed in now to jesse@jessekellyshow.com. So I'm not as big on the Olympics as I used to be when I was a kid. But I grew up, that was one of those things we really did a lot of. We watched the Olympics. Kind of fell out of love with it a lot. I don't watch very much of it now. Ob is obsessed with it. Ob will watch every bit of it, but I've never been a huge Olympics, or I shouldn't say never been. I haven't been in an Olympics guy in years. Look, I root for my country, but I'll tell you what, I'm going to be watching the 2032 games. Here's a headline for you. The 2032 Olympic Games are going to be in Australia. Headline, river with 500 crocodiles in it will be used for rowing at the Olympics. 500 saltwater crocodiles are in this river. Everybody knows that Australia is a land of unspeakable horrors. Australia has great white sharks, saltwater crocodiles. There's an octopus that will kill you in Australia. It's adorable looking, by the way. It's even very, you'd want to, it's a blue ring octopus. Just looks really, really cool. Look how cute he is. I'm dead. Box jellyfish. This is just the water stuff. They have what is known as a bullet ant. And the reason it's called a bullet ant is apparently its bite feels like you've been shot. Is how bad it hurts. They have a funnel web spider. My word, have you ever looked up a video of what a funnel web spider does. And it's like the most venomous spider in the world. They have, I forget what the number is, 7 or 8 of the 10 deadliest snakes in the world all reside in Australia. I don't know why you would do Olympic Games there. People are going to die. I can't believe anyone even lives. But I know I'm not going. Hey, Jesse. For a moment there, it seemed like DEI was dying, but instead it was just reworked. It's clear it hasn't gone anywhere, and depending on where you are, it has only accelerated. Mix this in with H-1Bs taking the jobs. You have companies packed with communist women and Indians, which makes for a work environment. Okay, all right, so listen. DEI, this idea behind it. We've discussed this concept before that there are every religion has the core beliefs, I'll put it this way. Core beliefs. And if you took those away, or if you didn't believe one of those, then you're not a practitioner of that religion. For instance, I'll use Christianity. In Christianity, the belief is that Jesus was the Son of God, and then Christ's people killed him, and then on the third day he was raised from the dead, and that sacrifice allowed for the salvation of sinners like you and me. That sacrifice, he died. Okay, now that I just laid out, that is the core belief of Christianity. And if you wanted to be a Christian, but you're not buying into that, well, then you're not a Christian. The whole thing comes down without that concept. You see, that's a core belief. That is what I would describe as load-bearing for a Christian. Now, you know communism is a religion. There are load-bearing beliefs as part of the communist religion as well. And these people cannot possibly change those beliefs, or their entire world, their entire religion comes crumbling down. And as sick and wrong and evil as this is, the idea that white Americans, specifically men, are the spawn of Satan, they are evil, and they deserve to have everything ripped away from them, and all those things that are ripped away from white, straight American men should then be handed out to foreigners and women and gays and everything else. That is not a side thing for communists. That is a load-bearing thing. So yes, the 2024 election was in some ways a rejection of the peak insanity, DEI, woke era crap that was so sick and evil and wrong. Yes, there's no question about it. The public started to push back on that. But my point in laying this out is all those people who did all those evil things, they're not sorry, and they haven't changed how they think at all, because the idea is load-bearing. They have not converted from their religion. And how many undercover videos are there out there by now of they'll walk into some college administrator's office, and they used to have a diversity and equity division. Only now, because the rules changed, they had to, quote, get rid of it. And then in the other undercover videos, there's a million of these by now. They come out and say, yeah, we didn't get rid of it. We knew we just had to rename it. The idea is still the same. The people who have done these things, they will continue to do these things as long as they are allowed to do these things. Now, on the good news front is the Trump administration, specifically Harmeet Dhillon at the Department of Justice, she has been a lion on this issue, on the discrimination of Americans, discrimination of anyone, any color in the corporate workplace. They have been going out there suing, getting involved. They've really, really done good things when it comes to this stuff. But my point in all this is DEI will not go away as long as there are American communists. It's not possible. Because, again, America is sick and evil. Americans are sick and evil, specifically white Americans, white American men. They are evil. They're the cause of all the bad things in the world, and they should have everything taken away from them and handed to others. That is not a side issue for communists. Without that, if you could take that away, their entire religion comes crumbling down around them. It's central to them. They're not sorry. All right. We still have an hour. Again, play a little bit of this Trump, little J.D. Vance. We'll get to some emails. We have all kinds of things. The direction of the country. 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
18: A large police presence near Mount Sinai Hospital in Miami Beach, where cops have captured a prisoner who escaped police custody. No word yet on how the suspect escaped or why that individual was in custody to begin with. Floridians receive an average of 130 robocalls per person a month. Many of them are fake law enforcement, IRS, or lottery scams.
19: Ma'am, you've been scammed.
20: We need to prosecute them. We need to hold them accountable. We need to hand out real punishments. But we also need to make sure the public is aware that this is going on.
18: The attorney general says he will propose legislation next session to make these types of crimes a heightened felony rather than a misdemeanor. He also wants the state to fund a public awareness campaign. His advice is to hang up immediately and don't pay because none of these official entities will call you directly. Hialeah seniors have a new home for daily meals and services following a major relocation effort. Miami-Dade Commissioner Rene Garcia.
21: We have a collaboration with District 13, La Carreta here in Hialeah and 16th Avenue and Little Havana Activity Center and Nutrition to make sure that we continue to serve the people of this community.
18: He says Hialeah's new senior center at La Carreta offers free hot meals, fitness classes, bilingual fall prevention workshops, dominoes, and direct social service navigation. A Polk County woman undergoing medical treatment after a yard fine took a wild turn. What she thought was a stray mouse turned out to be a rabid bat. This marks the county's sixth rabies case this year, prompting officials to warn, never touch wild animals. Inter Miami celebrating Wednesday night's 2-0 victory against Cruz Azul in the Campeones Cup. The win marks the club's first ever trophy in its new stadium. Soccer star Lionel Messi reached another milestone, scoring his 100th goal for the club. Also, new coach Keely Gonzalez won the title in his first match in charge, fulfilling Messi's promise to make him a champion. The win was also the 49th career trophy for Messi, making him the most decorated player in football history. With Florida's News, I'm Kimba Tyler.
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24: Still looking like pretty clear conditions for the highways and roads of Tampa Bay. This includes north and south of I-275, including the Howard Franklin and Skyway bridges. Right now, no